0: On Disorder, we take a look into the federal indictment against the civil rights group, the Southern Poverty Law Center, which is accused of allegedly concealing the use of paid informants to investigate right-wing organizations.
1: Our guest is Michael Hayden, former staff at the SPLC and author of the new book, Strange People on the Hill, How Extremism Tore Apart a Small Town.
0: Then we're joined by Nathan Fuller, Communications Manager for Defending Rights and Dissent.
1: Nathan will update us on how his organization is fighting back on many fronts on the Trump administration's assault on our democracy.
0: Stay with us. I'm Heidi Boghossian, New York City attorney and activist.
1: I'm Stephen Rohde, retired civil rights lawyer and author on issues of civil liberties.
0: Investigative reporter Michael Edison Hayden has spent years on the front lines documenting extremism in America. In his new book, Strange People on the Hill, How Extremism Tore Apart a Small Town, Hayden tells a story of a quiet West Virginia town thrust into turmoil when a white nationalist organization moves its headquarters to a nearby 19th century castle. At the center of the story are the neighbors who suddenly find their community reshaped by V-Dare, a group promoting conspiracy theories like the so-called Great Replacement. Hayden's book provides a close look at how extremism is lived, contested, and resisted in real communities. As he embeds with locals, the line between observer and participant begins to blur, with personal and professional consequences. Our conversation comes as the Southern Poverty Law Center faces 11 federal fraud charges, including wire fraud and conspiracy to money launder. The Justice Department alleges the SPLC secretly paid over $3 million to informants tied to white supremacist groups like the KKK and Aryan Nation, while telling donors the funds were being used to fight those groups. The SPLC denies wrongdoing, saying the informant program was used to monitor threats. Michael Hayden has worked as a politics writer for Newsweek and covered crime for Vice. His work has been featured in the New York Times, Foreign Policy, ABC News, and the Wall Street Journal, among others. He co-hosts the podcast, Posting Through It, and is a three-time grantee of the Pulitzer Center on Crisis Reporting. Mike, welcome to Law and Disorder.
2: Thank you so much.
0: Congratulations on Strange People on the Hill. What first drew you to the story of the small town of Berkeley Springs, West Virginia, and why did you write this book?
2: Yeah. What drew me is actually the people in the town. I was working at Southern Poverty Law Center, which is a famous civil rights organization that is now under quite a bit of scrutiny nationally, thanks to President Trump and the Department of Justice. But when I was working there at that time, some people in the town reached out to me basically to try to get some information about the castle. And the castle is this very famous building in Morgan County, West Virginia, that has been up since the 19th century. And it happened to be available on Zillow, which is a bit weird. And for $1.4 million, a SPLC designated white nationalist group purchased the castle. So they wanted to know who the group was and what they were doing, what they were about, and called me in. And when they called me in, I got very, very tied into this town story.
1: The surrounding county is largely white and largely pro-Trump. How did the arrival of the organization VDAR affect daily life in the town? And tell us about VDAR.
2: All right. So VDAR would describe themselves as being immigration patriots. They are the group that bought this very historic, beautiful castle that sits in the middle of Morgan County, West Virginia. The SPLC would call them a white nationalist group. Where they actually fall, I think, is up to the opinion of the reader. They are probably more influential than any other body in terms of pushing the Great Replacement narrative into American culture. If you're unfamiliar with the Great Replacement narrative, it was a kind of a euphemism that caught on in replacement for white genocide, or the white supremacist idea of white genocide, that whites are being genocided in slow motion in their own country through people having mixed race babies. So the idea is that non-white immigrants are being brought into the country by elites, sometimes Jews. And VDR has been really the largest propagator of that idea. So that's what they're famous for. And the fact that Berkeley Springs, West Virginia, relies almost entirely on tourist dollars created a huge conflict, because once you purchase a castle and you have that type of reputation, and people are afraid of controversy in a small town, it can be quite disturbing.
0: Mike, as you noted, you were called on by the locals who were curious, but you became personally entangled after a while. Can you explain when that happened? And if you don't mind sharing, what kind of toll did this whole experience take on you?
2: Yeah. Well, I try in the book, and I think it's successful in doing this, take the lives of the people in the town from really the beginning of 2020 until the day after the 2024 election. The people who run this Great Replacement focused nonprofit, and myself, I have like two different sides, where the people in the castle perceive me to be their enemy. I'm basically like a Batman villain to them. And so forth. And the people in the town are kind of in the middle. And I think everybody in the town, myself included, as I come to visit it more often, really takes a huge beating during this time. It is a book that is kind of about the Biden years, which are not really talked about very much. I have sometimes told people that that this is Trump's third term, meaning that Trump was the dominant figure really during the Biden years as well. And they're kind of like almost hard to interpret. It was like the end of COVID, for example. Things like that were going on. A horrific shooting in Buffalo, if you recall, a top supermarket. That particular time is what is scrutinized in the book more than anything else. And during that time, there are huge changes to the Southern Poverty Law Center where I work. There are huge changes to VDR. Essentially, they become diminished and crushed. And the people in the town go through all kinds of emotions, which they're torn apart by over this divide over the group. Some people kind of siding with VDR, so to speak. Some people in the town dead set to try to get rid of them, and it's sort of a Herculean task of getting people out of a privately purchased building. And as for me, like, I dealt with so many threats and different things from this work that it had a really negative impact on my mental health and mental well-being. And I'm doing much better now in the years after this book finished. But it really captures a time in which I think right before Trump took power again, that extremism was going mainstream in the United States.
1: In a time of rising resistance and huge, vast protests, what surprised you most about the residents of Berkeley Springs who stood up against VDR?
2: Well, I think it's something that it's like, liberals are often portrayed as being corny, and particularly older liberals, right? Where it's just sort of like, be quiet, boomer, that sort of mentality. You see it all over culture. And, I was so impressed by how relentless they were in trying to figure out ways to disrupt this group that had moved into town, but also how sincere they were in wanting to separate themselves from this ideology. VDR, of course, chose this area of the country because they believed that it's 90% white, and everybody will eventually agree with us, right? And the surrounding area is overwhelmingly pro-Trump. Everybody's going to agree with us. They're going to think we're great. I think what surprised me most is just not only that they were relentless, but they were so sincere that it was more important for them to separate themselves from Vito than it was to protect their comfort levels, because everybody in this book really, really suffered for their activism.
0: Your book, Strange People on the Hill, connects fringe ideology to mainstream politics. What did you see on the ground that made that link clear?
2: Yeah, it's I think that there's, you know, one scene that stands out the most to me, which is at the time that Vidar is collapsing under the weight of an investigation from the issued by the New York Attorney General's office. At that same time, you see at the 2024 RNC, all these people. I remember seeing a woman in a wheelchair holding a sign that said mass deportations now. Like, everybody's holding these signs that said mass deportations now. Vidar was founded in 1999 and got their reputation as a white nationalist group from statements exactly like that, right? Like, from statements that were along the lines of mass deportations now, essentially pushing the great replacement thing. The only thing we can do is, you know, get rid of immigrants. We can undo Hart-Celler Immigration Act, that sort of thing. And by the end of the book, you can see the atmosphere that helped create the second Trump term, which I think is distinctly different from the first Trump term, which had a novelty feel to it, where there were still a lot of residual Republican figures and stuff, you know, Rex Tillerson and stuff like that hanging around. The second Trump term is more a test of whether this country really is prepared for, you know, a fascist government, prepared for a right-wing authoritarian government, whether there's an appetite for that. We saw in Hungary the result pushing back on Orban. That certainly would probably put a scare in some of these people. But going into the 2024 election, they really believe that that's what people wanted and what they could do. And this, the end of the book, I think the last quarter of it and stuff like that, you can really feel that moment coming. And that mass deportations now sign is a great one. Another little detail in the book that I think is fascinating. There were so many lies told about Antifa, right? It's, oh, there's Antifa, you know, this idea of like Antifa dressed like ninjas, like running around doing harm all over the place. And, you know, people really believe that in this liberal coffee shop in town, they were keeping Antifa in the basement to spring out against. These are just regular people. These are not necessarily swastika-eyed extremists, but, you know, believing that they had Antifa just sitting in the basement ready to unleash on conservatives in town. That to me is shows just how much broke down on what I guess you would describe as the political right.
1: Well, coming to that second term, Trump is going after a whole range of targets. You've described your time at the Southern Poverty Law Center, one of those targets, as both meaningful and complicated. What was your experience with the organization, and what were the biggest tensions?
2: Yeah, this is a really tough one for me because I love working for the SPLC. You know, some of the people that worked there with me and some of the people who are still there are the most brilliant people I've ever met or worked with directly ever. Incredible selection of talent, people with impressive degrees and resumes, you know, fantastic thinkers. The leadership of the organization is a sort of a different story. And everybody who goes there to work does it for the mission. And the mission is to take, you know, or at least traditionally was to take fringe groups, fringe extremist groups, and keep them from entering the mainstream. And you can argue that the book chronicles the moment when which that mission completely failed, right? When people like Pete Hegseth are talking about bringing Confederate names back onto bases and stuff like that, it failed. It was a mainstream. This was like the mainstreaming white supremacist ideology that happened. It doesn't mean that the effort was, you know, didn't produce anything of value. It certainly did, but we see the results. The point I was going to say about the SPLC is, even though workers in the organization are great, leadership really struggled very badly to adapt to the world without Morris Dees as its founder. Morris Dees was, helped found SPLC in 1971. he was pushed out in 2019 after I was only there for a few months. You know, accusations of, you know, sexual harassment, things like that. When he was pushed out, that vacuum was the time in which I first came down to Berkeley Springs. And it was workers who made the decision to go there because we felt that that was what our mandate was from people who were donating. They wanted us to go into places, you know, like this. We were responding to donors when we did it. One of the people who asked us down was a donor to the organization, and we were trying to do what we were supposed to do. This idea of going on the ground and doing things became, let's say, pretty rare, I think, starting after the pandemic. The then president, this woman named Margaret Hwang, put a tremendous amount, seemed to try to put an emphasis on doing less, on retreats, you know, spending donor money on lavish retreats, not letting us work, not letting us go into the field, pulling stories out of fear. You know, this is the SPLC. They have a war chest of nearly $1 billion in tax-free haven or whatever they've got. They got a lot of money to spend. And instead of taking on difficult stories, reporting out difficult things, taking on challenging legal cases, everything became focused on what could go wrong, risk-oriented, don't do this, don't do that. And I think this was really a response to fear of MAGA, fear of Trump, fear of their willingness to go after you. Now you see what happens when you keep a low profile. Doesn't really matter. Todd Blanche will still, you know, drum up an investigation against you. And as for me, I became a union steward in response to some of these problems in the organization. A lot of people pushed me into it. I had been a spokesperson for the organization, so I was speaking on behalf of them, and I was in conversations with management all through, and that made me a very ideal candidate to become a steward because of the idea is, well, management will listen to you. But they were so horrified when I did, it started a years-long retaliation in 2023. And then, you know, after October 7th, you know, my family has, you know, Arab heritage, mixed Egyptian, Palestinian on my mother's side. I signed a petition or, you know, like a thing for writers that called, you know, called for a ceasefire and called Israel an apartheid state. And this was protected in our contract, but they still found a way to start disciplining me over that and got themselves into a situation where they discriminated against me and had to settle out of court.
0: I'm shocked to hear this, but I guess this is a trend we're seeing. Mike, talk about the SPLC headlines recently and the federal fraud charges around the alleged use of informants. You said you never heard of a program involving paying sources within the KKK and other groups until the DOJ indictments came out. Can you tell us more? Especially in light of what you just said about not being as on the ground, you know, in recent years after Morris Dees left.
2: Yeah, I think that the indictment goes until 2023, which is when I you know, separated from the organization. I never heard about this thing. And as a spokesperson who is speaking on behalf of the organization all the time, no one ever briefed me on it. I wrote about the indictment mentions that like this, they had informants who were involved in Unite the Right. Well, I reported on pretty much everybody that was involved in Unite the Right. Sometimes they were just mentioned in a story. Sometimes they took a star turn in the center of it. At no point did anyone have to mention to me that this might be a conflict of interest because they're a source, which they would absolutely have done. We had legal reviews that were very, very, very, very thorough, sometimes like 2-3 legal reviews because of the level of threat that hovers around the SPLC and their work. So this, I mentioned that only because whatever this paid informant thing was, it wasn't that important. That's the first thing. It was not a huge part of the SPLC's work. The overwhelming majority of the stuff that people would hear about was done very traditional journalistic ways. as a journalist, I obviously would never be involved in anything that where somebody would pay a source. I would never do that. I would quit before doing that because of my reputation. So this was research based. It wasn't stuff that people were necessarily publishing stories on. I think, I don't know, it's possible that some information wound up into a story, but it had nothing to do with me. As for, you know, these paid informants, my understanding of it after having read it now, it seems like a program that existed and thrived during the Obama years. When there, you know, the main thing on the beat was trying to anticipate white supremacist terrorism, right? That was like the most important thing going on during that era. There were a lot of threats like that, you know. Every group that they mention in this thing, it's like National Alliance, Aryan Nations, KKK, are groups that no longer exist. And the main reason they don't exist is because of the activism of the Southern Poverty Law Center. So tell me, you know, somebody needs to explain to me with a straight face how the SPLC was promoting these groups in order to raise money against racism. They were doing what the donors asked them to do. They were doing the type of activism they got scared to do later on, but they were trying to rip the throat out of these groups. They want to destroy them. Aryan Nations, I mean, you should, I can't go on about everything here, but people should look into how Aryan Nations came apart. It literally came apart because of the Southern Poverty Law Center investing, you know, millions of dollars into legal, you know, proceedings to destroy them and succeeding. So it just, the whole thing looks like it was cooked up really, really fast. The whole premise of it is insane. The idea that they were defrauding the donors want this type of stuff. They want people to be on offense. And that's why it's fascinating to see the juxtaposition between my criticism about the organization, which they've gone totally silent in Trump too. And I think, you know, your audience, if they know anything about the Southern Poverty Law Center, would agree with that. When was the last time you heard something about them? Going totally silent now, vis-a-vis how much trouble they were making back in the day, right? In that Obama era time, the time where I kind of fell in love with the organization and wanted nothing more than to work for them because of this stuff. If you look at that period, there is no way they were trying to drum up the idea of racism. It's just not, there are many things you can say critically about the SPLC. And you can certainly say, you can look at their hate map and say they're like, oh, they're exaggerating this to get donations. That's a fine, legitimate criticism. You know, I would probably say that people who say that are also need to also look at the SPLC side of things. But this is insane. The idea that there was some sort of criminal fraud case, you know, based upon this.
0: If you're just joining us, this is Law and Disorder. I'm Heidi Bogosian. My co-host Stephen Rohde and I are interviewing Michael Edison Hayden. He's the author of Strange People on the Hill and a former employee at the Southern Poverty Law Center. Mike, you mentioned briefly the fact that the New York Attorney General, Letitia James, has alleged that VDARE violated state law by misusing its own nonprofit resources on the Castle grounds. What's the status of that?
2: The status of it right now is it's about to go into discovery. There are more appeals for Peter and Lydia Brimlow to make about this, but that is what is seems to be on the horizon. The discovery thing is important. And the reason the discovery is important, if you look at Strange People on the Hill, the VDARE basically, the reason they kind of go broke over the course of the book, some of it has to do with, I think, squandering donations, you know, on completely insane legal maneuvers of their own that go nowhere. But some of it has to do with just running through lawyers to try to delay things or rearrange things in order to not reveal collaborators and donors. And that's a big thing for them because they get $4.5 million right before they buy the castle, right? That's almost like the beginning of the book. It comes from two anonymous donors. It's bundled through a company called Donors Trust. For people who don't know Donors Trust, they kind of sew together donations from right-wing billionaires and they obscure the origin of the donations. And they get $4.5 million. Basically, they put out to their donor, to potential donors, hey, we have this castle we want to buy. We want to make it a secure fortress for our movement. Can anyone help us? And they have been protecting those names ever since. They've been protecting the names of several of their writers. Right, there are people who use names like Washington Watcher and Washington Watcher 2, who used to write on VDare's site. We don't know the names of these people. But over the course of discovery, we may find out things like donors, and we may find out things like writers and collaborators we don't know about. And they're really, really scared about that. And that is one of the things that drives the paranoia of VDare, I think, over the course of Strange People on the Hill, is just trying to protect their organization from being exposed in the sunlight. It's going to be a huge thing when we find out who everybody is.
1: After all you've witnessed and experienced, Mike, are you more hopeful or more concerned about the nation's ability to tackle extremism? And how can folks follow your work?
2: Yeah, I mean, that's a good question. You know, I hate to not say that I'm optimistic. I want to say I'm optimistic. Let's put it this way. I want to. Certainly, I'm more optimistic in my own life. You know, I went through a really difficult time during this period. And I know that, I mean, I met with Trey Johansson, who is the person who runs the coffee shop in town and kind of spearheads the resistance against VDare. And I mean, she hugged me, and she held an event at the coffee shop for me to sign books. It was really moving, and she cried and I cried. It was just a really emotional time. And I think both of us feel a lot better, right? VDare has been hobbled. You know, both of us are on sort of the other side of a really difficult time in some ways. On the other side of it, yeah, I'm concerned because I feel like the social media era has left us very, very isolated. We don't, you know, some of these institutions, that media institutions and things that are falling apart all over the place, were not great. And there was a lot of things to criticize about them, but we don't, what is coming to replace them is, you know, a field of tech billionaires who are interested in primarily keeping us angry and keeping us isolated from one another in order to profit off of us. And I think that's driving a lot of the extremism in this country. To find my work, I would recommend that you just get Strange People on the Hill and leave it a positive review on Amazon or Goodreads if you like it. That really helps to move it up in the algorithm. And yeah, I'm on Blue Sky at, you know, Michael Edison Hayden, whatever. You can just search for me. And I co-host Posting Through It with Jared Holt, which you can search for Posting Through It. We podcast Mondays and Thursdays. It's a fun show. We mostly cover the MAGA right and everything related to it.
0: Well, that sounds like our kind of show, Mike. So we'll be tuning in. Thank you for your incredibly important work, and congrats again on Strange People on the Hill.
2: Thank you so much. I really appreciate it. Thank you very much, Heidi. Thank you very much, Steve.
3: Visit us online at lawanddisorder.org for archived programs and links to many of the issues we discuss.
1: Donald Trump's wholesale attack on the American democracy in general and on freedom of speech and the right to dissent in particular has reached epidemic proportions. We could literally spend the next half hour simply listing all of the unconstitutional executive orders he has issued and the unlawful steps his co-conspirators have taken to implement his dangerous policies of punishing free speech, muzzling the free press, and destroying academic freedom. Resistance to Trump and his MAGA ideology has been widespread. Over 700 lawsuits have been filed against the Trump administration in his second term, resulting in over 150 TROs, preliminary injunctions, and final judgments against the administration. And the response from the American people has been equally admirable, with a series of nationwide, indeed worldwide, protests culminating in No King's Day 3 on March 28, with 3,300 events in all 50 states, with an unprecedented 8 million people participating, making it the largest single day of protest in American history. The resistance has been driven by scores of large and small pro-democracy organizations across the country. One of those is Defending Rights and Dissent, a national

0: obtained on behalf of Edward Snowden, Chelsea Manning, Daniel Hale, Lori Love, and several others. Nathan also led Assange Defense, the U.S. campaign to free WikiLeaks publisher Julian Assange, who was released from prison in 2024. Previously, Nathan was the courtroom reporter and press liaison for the Chelsea Manning Support Network, covering Manning's entire court-martial at Fort Meade. Nathan, welcome back to Law and Disorder.
1: Thank you so much for having me.
0: Nathan, let's begin by having you tell our listeners more about your organization, Defending Rights and Dissent. It has a long and illustrious history stretching back to 1960. Please describe that history for us and our listeners. Tell us about the various programs the organization is currently involved in to advance its mission.
1: So this organization is the result of the merger of two earlier civil liberties groups. One of those was the Defending Dissent Foundation, which comes from the McCarthy era. It was a response to the House Un-American Activities Committee and that red-baiting repression of that era. And then separately, the Bill of Rights Defense Committee was a response to the Patriot Act of 2001. So those groups then merged about 10 years ago, and now we have Defending Rights and Dissent. And so in the last decade, the organization has continued the civil liberties fight with a particular focus on the First Amendment, the right to protest and dissent, and then opposition to war. And so this has included supporting people that I've supported in the past, as you talked about, like Chelsea Manning and Edward Snowden, more recently fighting the indictment, attempted extradition of Julian Assange. And now in the last couple of years, we've been responding to the crackdown on free speech in support of Palestine. And that's been a major topic for us. And I know we're going to talk about that more later.
2: Nathan, your organization recently worked with Representative Rashida Tlaib to introduce Espionage Act reform called the Daniel Ellsberg Act. Tell us, please, why that legislation is necessary, what it would do to reform the Espionage Act, and why it bears the name of Daniel Ellsberg.
1: So I'm not a lawyer, but from my view, the Espionage Act is one of the worst laws in the U.S. legal code. It carries 10 years in jail for each count just to convict you. The government only needs to show that your actions could have possibly harmed the national security of the United States. But it's the potential for harm and not actual intent to cause harm that opens the law up to all kinds of abuse. And so that means that people like Chelsea Manning or Edward Snowden, who blow the whistle on crimes or corruption that they witness, and then they've attempted to speak up about it elsewhere, been shot down, they want to go to the media to tell the American people what's going on. They get treated the exact same way as a spy, somebody who is trying to sell American secrets or information for money to a foreign power. The Espionage Act simply says that they both could have harmed the U.S., so they both should go to jail. But even worse than that, the law is written so the government has even charged Julian Assange with publishing this information. And if prosecutors wanted to, they could attempt to prosecute anyone who even reads these secrets in the newspaper. So it's just an incredibly dangerous law. It's been used for over a century to silence dissent. And in more recent years, it's been used to go after whistleblowers. It sentenced Chelsea Manning to 35 years in prison. So this reform bill that Congresswoman Tlaib has introduced, something that we've been trying to get introduced for a very long time, would finally change that. So this bill would reform the Espionage Act to, first of all, it would just limit it to government employees, only people who actually signed documents saying that they would keep this information secret. And so that would immediately just end its use against journalists and remove the threat of it being used against us, members of the public. And then it would also create what's called a public interest defense. And that would allow defendants to actually explain their motives in court, in the merits phase, not just sentencing, so that they can actually explain to a jury or a judge what they wanted to do, that they wanted to inform the public about wrongdoing, that they weren't trying to get somebody hurt, harm the U.S., but they were blowing the whistle on waste or fraud or abuse. And these are the reforms that legendary Pentagon Papers whistleblower Dan Ellsberg fought for his entire life. You know, some of us were lucky enough to work alongside Daniel and speak out for these whistleblowers. And these also include people like Tom Drake, Jerry Albury, reality winner Jeffrey Sterling. And we had Dan's son Robert on a panel with us, along with Representative Tlaib announcing the bill. And he talked about how happy Daniel would have been to see this finally brought to Congress. So bringing much needed reform, and we're really trying.

0: to get co-sponsors up to see it eventually get voted on.
1: Nathan, it's so great that Daniel is being celebrated by naming this legislation after him, because it reminds me of the time all three of us worked so hard on the release of Julian Assange. A major issue you're fighting back against is the crackdown on pro-Palestinian free speech, which you mentioned at the outset, from Mahmoud Khalil to Lakay Gordia and others. Please tell us why this crackdown is so dangerous to free speech and academic freedom at this very moment, and what Defending Rights and Dissent is doing to fight back.
0: So there continues to just be a Palestine exception to the First Amendment. And this started under Biden, this particular crackdown, but it has absolutely exploded under Trump, who has arrested dozens of now high-profile students and is attempting to deport hundreds more, all for speaking out against Israel's genocide in Gaza. These include people, as you mentioned, like Mahmoud Khalil, who was a mediator between protesters and the administration at Columbia University, or Remesia Ozturk, who was jailed just for co-signing an op-ed speaking out for Palestinian rights. We're also now seeing the administration is screening green card applicants for their views on Israel and Palestine. So we fought for these individuals while they've been in jail. We recently held an event for Lakay Gordia, along with her legal team and a family member who's advocating for her. She was thankfully released about a month ago, just about a week after our event. But we're also opposing just this whole system of repression that's attempting to silence them in the first place. So we've been holding panel events like that one, but we're also providing updates on the legal cases. We're raising awareness about them to try to stop the deportations. We're also bringing a FOIA lawsuit against the DOJ, the State Department, and Department of Homeland Security, trying to uncover their communications with these private vigilante groups, like the ADL, Batar, Canary Mission. These groups create blacklists of protesting students for the administration to then target for selective immigration enforcement. So it's a really nefarious, dangerous practice that we're trying to stop. So another thing we're doing to raise awareness about the crackdown on free speech in support of Palestine is an ongoing newsletter called the Gaza First Amendment Alert. And one thing we've written about regularly there is attempts to portray protests in support of Palestine as somehow anti-Semitic. And one of the key efforts there is to codify the IHRA definition of anti-Semitism, which the International Holocaust Remembrance Alliance, their definition of anti-Semitism, which explicitly equates criticism of Israel with anti-Semitism, with actual bigotry. This is just a clear attempt to shield Israel from criticism, especially when it's committing one of the most horrific crimes of my lifetime. And it's a heinous attempt to cast these protesters as bigots. And so that's something we're actually absolutely fundamentally opposing. And I want you to check out our newsletter, the Gaza First Amendment Alert.
2: Nathan, please tell us about the National Security Presidential Memorandum Number 7, or NSPM 7. Generally, and then also specifically how it's being used to criminalize dissent in the so-called Prairieland Antifa federal prosecution, which we've been closely watching here on Law and Disorder.
0: So NSPM 7 is the memo that immediately followed Trump's designation of Antifa as a domestic terror organization. Now, obviously, we know Antifa is just short for anti-fascism. It's a political ideology. It's not a single group or even like a set of connected groups. So the idea that it's a terror organization is just ludicrous. But this memo is Trump's blueprint to crush the left. He basically puts it all out there. He makes use of joint terrorism task forces. These are JTTFs, which were a key tool in the war on terror, that deputize local law enforcement all over the country to assist the FBI in spying on activists. So we've already seen this in action, as you say, in Prairieland. Defendants were convicted on terror charges just for being part of a protest that eventually turned violent, though that was not their intent. And they were there to protest the detention facility where ICE is using to round up immigrants. We have a panel event that's going to examine NSPM 7, including the history behind it and the legal analysis and how it's being implemented in Prairieland, but also the future of the First Amendment and dissent in America and how that's going to be impacted. We're holding that on May 11th, 7 p.m. Eastern on our YouTube channel. And you can find that. The recorded video will be there, Defending Rights and Dissent, YouTube. That will also feature Spencer Ackerman, an independent journalist who's been covering this for a long time, as well as FBI agent or former FBI agent Terry Albury, who can talk about the FBI practices that paved the way for this moment.
1: Nathan, in the area of foreign affairs, your organization has been mobilizing support for the War Powers Act to stop Trump's war in Iran and acts and threats of war elsewhere. Tell us what your organization is doing in that area, and why you see it as part of your mission to protect the American people's right to know.
0: Yeah, war is just one big umbrella of civil liberties abuses beneath it. Basically, I think we're all pretty familiar with the idea of wars of aggression being the great crime that contain within it the many smaller crimes. And one of those is the lies and the secrecy necessary to keep that war going. So first of all, we're fighting just to uphold the constitutional principle of Congress having the only authority to take the country to war. We're trying to resist this long accumulation of executive power that has enabled successive presidents over, you know, multiple administrations and political parties to take the country to war without debate, let alone a briefing and a vote that are required by the Constitution. So we see that as one major way to put legal pressure on the administration to slow or hopefully stop this march to more and more endless war. I think our fight for the Espionage Act is again relevant here because conscientious soldiers or other members of the military, they need to be able to feel like they can come forward with abuses, crimes, lies that they're witness to without fear of retaliation. So we're seeing how these fights come together.
2: Well, Nathan, with all that excellent work, you've also been fighting reauthorization of the FISA Section 702. Please tell us about the current status of Section 702.
0: Yeah, we're fighting a lot of battles at once. We have a small team, but we have a big board of directors that are involved in lots of different fights. And one of them is this really important anti-surveillance fight. So right now, the big news on 702 is that it's delayed. So just for any background here, the Foreign Intelligence Surveillance Act, Section 702 of that act authorizes warrantless spying on American citizens. So this is just something we've been fundamentally opposed to for a very long time. It's been an ongoing battle that groups like EFF are really playing a major role in as well. But the latest is that, so the House voted to clean authorize it, meaning just reauthorize it. It expires every 3 years without any reforms. So we are clamoring for reforms. We are begging for reforms that would end this warrantless surveillance. But the Senate did not vote to approve it yet. So they just voted to delay it. We have 45 more days as of a couple weeks ago now. So it's closer to 30 days. So we have just about another month or so to write our leaders, urge them to vote no unless there are serious reforms to 702. We have a joint petition with Demand Progress going on right now, and you can learn more about that on our website.
1: This is Steve Rohde, and my co-host on Law and Disorder today is Heidi Boghossian. And we have the pleasure of speaking with Nathan Fuller, who serves as communications manager for Defending Rights and Dissent. Speaking broadly, Nathan, your organization regularly opposes attacks on journalists, and recently you joined with Seth Harp, Estefani Rodriguez, Hannah Nathanson, and others in those efforts. Please tell us more about what you're doing in that regard.
0: Yep, so these are three journalists who have been under attack in different ways. Seth Harp was subpoenaed initially and threatened with Espionage Act charges for just talking about the Delta Force commander involved in the raid on Venezuelan President Nicolas Maduro. Stephanie Rodriguez is a Nashville reporter reporting on ICE protests, who was herself detained by ICE. And then Hannah Nathanson is a Washington Post reporter who was not even the target of an investigation, but one of her sources was. Now, she's a Washington Post reporter. She has thousands of government sources. Allegedly, one of them was being investigated under the Espionage Act, and that was enough for the FBI to raid her home, take her devices, both work and personal, and that disconnects her from all of her sources. Like, how could these sources possibly, you know, trust this phone number once they know the government has her phones? And it's a clear attempt to intimidate Nathanson and other journalists. So a lot of these fights are tied together. The Espionage Act fight comes into play again here, but this is really just a battle for the freedom of the press. These journalists should not be threatened with investigation or detention, and that's what we're fighting for.
2: Nathan, I understand you've been working with Dropsite News on a petition and open letter from press freedom and whistleblower advocates calling for the release of Courtney Williams, the U.S. Army veteran who was charged under the Espionage Act. Please tell us the latest about that case.
0: Yeah, so Courtney Williams is a U.S. Army veteran who was out of the Army and actually a government contractor who was working on the Fort Bragg military base in North Carolina when she spoke out against gender discrimination and sexual harassment for Seth Harp's book, The Fort Bragg Cartel. This was a groundbreaking book that exposed lots of abuses. But months after it was released, Williams was indicted under the Espionage Act. And so we're releasing a statement from rights groups and fellow whistleblowers who are speaking out in support of Williams, but we're also putting out a petition for members of the public to sign. You can find all of that at rightsanddissent.org. But this is just a really important case that is not getting the media attention that it deserves. So yet to be seen where that case is going. She has been arraigned and indicted, and we'll be providing updates from here on.
1: Nathan, as we approach the end of the show, where can people learn more about defending rights and dissent and how they can support your work?
0: Yeah, I just want to thank you again for having me on to talk about this. I really appreciate the opportunity. One thing I want to make sure people know about is our public affairs programming. So you can go to our YouTube channel, that's at Rights Dissent on YouTube, and you can find all the panel events and the live stream webinars and other video programming that we've been putting together to cover these most important issues, a lot of the things that I've been talking about today. We try to regularly bring on experts. We have our own policy director, Chip Gibbons, talking about the, giving legal analysis of these kind of things. We recently brought in Marjorie Cohn, the former president of the National Lawyers Guild. We were working with former FBI agent Terry Albury, as I mentioned, talking about NSPM 7. One of the most important events that I think we've done over the last year are both an online and in-person event with Anthony Aguilar, who was a whistleblower at the Gaza Humanitarian Foundation. Aguilar went over to Palestine as a security contractor on aid sites, thinking that he was, helping provide aid to starving Palestinians. And instead, what he witnessed were U.S. and Israeli soldiers shooting at these unarmed civilians who were just trying to get food and water. And so he came and talked about that. He showed photographs that he personally took. So we had an online event, and then we brought him in person to Busboys and Poets Cafe in Washington, D.C. So this is the kind of program that we're regularly putting on. Check us out at Rights and Dissent. You can also check us out on YouTube at Rights Dissent, and you can find our past programming as well as upcoming video events that are coming up soon.
1: Nathan Fuller, we're so grateful for you coming on the show today, but even more so for the work you and your organization Defending Rights and Dissent does every single day. Thank you.
0: I really appreciate the opportunity. Thank you, Steve. Thanks, Heidi.
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9: During the beginning of the 20th century, yet another unique American music form developed. When Mexican-American musicians from Texas began to play the accordions brought by immigrants from Germany and Czechoslovakia, the result was Tejano, or Tex-Mex music.

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This is the show. Fiesta Musical, I'm your host, Robert Rodriguez. Welcome, welcome, welcome to another magical Monday. Magical because we're all here together. It's always great to be together. Celebrating this great music for these, about hour and 40 minutes now. Man, time flies very, very fast. Jay Perez. Leo y Tentacion, La 45, Quiero que sepas, Artijerina, Joel Guzman, Polka Azul. Man, we're already rolling strong into May. It's about time we get some good weather out there. People checking in all over the place. Mr. Steve Reyes. Steve Reyes, the first one. He gets the door prize. As soon as you get here, Steve, let me know. I'll be right outside and have your prize waiting for you. That's what I do for all my people who are first to check in. They collect the door prize. So, Steve, I'll be waiting for you. Got Max checking in. Chris Gomez checking in all the way from Las Cruces, New Mexico. Mark Bishop representing Western Wyandotte County. Thank you all for joining me here. Hopefully it makes it magical for you as it is for me just being here. Man, I'm having a hard time hearing myself. If anybody out there, can you hear me? Can you hear me now? But must be these cheap headphones I bought. I bought them at CVS across the street about 10 years ago. They're still going somewhat. But I'd like to say hello to everybody that I saw over the weekend. Man, a lot of people out. Cinco de Mayo, a lot of people out all over the place. Had a lot of good conversations with people. Terry, Mary Lou, they always give me an earful. Whenever I see those two ladies, you know, they're good friends with my mom. So whenever I see them, they give me an earful. I guess I deserve it. So thank you for coming out. Got Mr. Jorge Vasquez out there. Got Mr. Alex Velasquez. Had a great conversation with him. Of course, my brother Andre Reyes out there. James Rojas. My cousin out there, Leo Moreno. Had a long time conversation with him. It's just good to see everybody out and about. The studio line here is 816-931-5534. Direct to my cell phone. Backstage Express is what I like to call it. 913-909-5269. Text me. It's always good to know that you're out there.

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1: 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Julie Bennett-Hume, Gracie Caggiano, and Emma Jo will add their voices to the mix. 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

Right, a little bit of retro set. That was Mr. Michael Salgado. Before that, we heard Los Chachos, mighty, mighty Latin breed of a live recording that they did. It's already 8:32.

Mr. Manuel Rodriguez. Man, people checking in all over. Appreciate it. Tex-Mex me. Mr. Mike Gomez. Man, he's, you know, I got a lot of, I always try to talk to as many people as I can when I'm out and about. And biggest response I got was listening to Andre Rez and James Rojas with BTA Band. That's some good stuff. See if I got something later on. You know, I like the retro music. I love seeking out the new music and the new sound and the new recording techniques. Love it. Love it.

0: Conjunto Sensible, compadre, give it up. Gracias, compadre, gracias, les agradezco de corazón. We're almost done, compadre.
1: All right, taking you live, Rosedale Park, San Antonio, Texas, for the annual Conjunto Festival. That was back in 2014, going way back, and I'll tell you what, that was where the origin of the Steel Road Band started. I used to go down to San Antonio with my longtime musical brother, Mr. Jorge Vasquez, and we'd sit there and just stand there for hours and just listen to these bands play, one after another, for the weekend, 45, 50 bands, just live in Rosedale Park, San Antonio. Beautiful. You can sit there and look off in the distance and see the skyline of San Antonio, and it's like, yeah, yeah, this is what it's all about. Conjunto Sensible, before that we heard Grupo Deseo, Jay Sterling, A.J. Castillo. We'd stand there and I'd say, George, we can do this. We can do this. You play the bajo. You got a great voice. Just to give me time to get my accordion chops up. And we did. And, let's just say the rest is history. Go out to Tony Guerra out there. He stopped me the other night and said, hey, man, I still listen to your show. It's like, hey, that's cool. Just check in at any time, everybody. I've been around this town a long time. People know me. It's like, hey, I love to hear from everybody. Love it. Love it. Mike Kuroga checking in. Man, he's calling me too. He's like, dude, I know. You want to do a special shout out to Maria Ariano out there. Appreciate it very much. Let me go down this checklist. Mr. Tony Pacheco, listening out in El Paso, Texas, the living legend that he is. Johnny B. Good checking in. Manuel Rodriguez, Mike Gomez, Chris Gomez, all the Gomez, everybody that's Gomez. Appreciate it very, very much. I always have a checklist of what I must do when I get to San Antonio. I must catch up with all my buddies, all my musician buddies out there. I must collect a lanyard from 3-day pass from the Conjunto Festival. I must get the latest T-shirt. I must go to Harold Penner's to see my other designer T-shirts that I like to wear around town. Got to go check out the CDs. Look to your right, stage left. I got all my CDs up here. That's what I do. And before I leave San Antonio, the last thing, I always make sure I gain 10 pounds because I come back, my shorts are tight, my jeans are tight, my T-shirts are tight. But I had fun.

0: 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This is the show, Fiesta Musical. I'm your host, Bob Rodriguez. Tell me that's not the fastest hour in radio.
1: Otra vez más, de las cumbias originales, sus compas de Fuerza Régida y Grupo Frontera. 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

Conjunto Primavera, before that Pepe Aguilar Frontera, featuring Santana, David Mares, Stephanie Montiel. Man, going through some songs tonight. Hey, like Johnny Barra's favorite time is, favorite time of the show is Power Hour. More music, less talk. Man, I got to get some new headphones. These are like jacking me up. Yeah, I could put that on my Christmas list, you know. I'm on the all-time nice list. So, hey. And, of course, they're going to town downstairs as they scream a yoki tonight. Man, that's what it's all about. Get up there with no talent and just scream your head off. That's entertainment nowadays, I'll tell you that. I don't think so. Well, let's continue on. It's time for the world-famous retro set. And take you back in time. Got the time machine all ready to go. I got my cassettes, my number two pencils, because sometimes a cassette player likes to chew up my cassettes. I always talk about Mr. Ernie Cordero being on the cruise ships. Hey, you got any tapes? Throw them in there. I'm like, yeah, I'll put some in there. Yeah, my tape player's hungry. Go ahead and throw it. I'm like, dude, really? That's Ernie Cordero for you. My brother out there, miss him. Miss him very much. We got Mr. Byron Dean. Got Mr. James Rojas saying Mr. Byron Dean's birthday is tomorrow. Fabulous talent. Great saxophone player. All around good guy from Argentine, beautiful Argentine, Kansas. But world famous retro set. We're going to jump back in the time machine. Who knows where we're going to land? We're just going to land somewhere back in time. Chaos Productions taking over, because if this show has not gone off the rails yet, this is the best time. Got my 8-tracks, got my LPs, got some the 45s with that little thing that fits in the middle. Make sure it's centered. That's what's going on here. Low Tech Chaos Productions. Here we go. You might see a little Bobby Rodriguez standing there with a Smacky the Seal puppet on his hand when you land. Who knows where we're going to land?

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World famous retros that go out to Mr. Gilbert Lopez, Mr. John Delgado out there, man. Tejano Historias, Ivy Garza. Haven't heard from him in a while.

that event and showed their love, the Reyes family out there. I told them, come on out. I don't know. Two people that I could honestly say that always have an open door policy to come on in and join me, Mr. Andre Reyes Jr. and Mr. Antonio Reyes. It's 9:34 on this magical Monday. Everybody checking in. Thank you so much. I would not do this without you. Got more music. Of course, that was Joel Guzman, Little Joe, the Royal Jesters, Sonny and the Sunliner Band, Esteban Jordan, Mr. Gilbert Alba, and the mighty, mighty Latin Breed.

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1: All right, it is that time. Time for me to wrap up this show. Thank you so much, everybody, for tuning in. Hopefully I made it as magical for you as it is for me. Going out to all my brothers out there, Mr. Andre Reyes, Steve Reyes, James Rojas, Mr. Simon Avila, Alex Velasquez, Marty Bernal, Mr. Mike Quiroga, and I had a good conversation with Mr. Joe Guile Jr. over the weekend. Man, where has time gone? Where has time gone? Just flies by. Of course, in this town, couldn't do anything without all of your support out there. And Mr. Johnny Ray checking in all the way from Houston, Texas. Big part of the Tejano scene up here for a while, promoting the bands and working very, very close with us. Thank you so much for supporting the show, supporting Tejano music and all the musicians that bring it to you live. You know, I love this town. I love this music. I would not do this without you. Once again, my name is Bob Rodriguez. Thank you so much and good night.

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2: Hello, this is Bruce from Raytown.
0: Thank you. How are you tonight?
2: Excellent, excellent. Just sitting here listening to KKFI, appreciating all your hard work, and I'm glad you do what you do.
0: Thank you, sir. Thank you so much, and you are in the air. Absolutely. A pleasure. You listen to me tonight and every Monday night in this show, Noche Mágica.
2: Very cool. You take care now and have a great week.
0: Thank you, sir. Have a good night, too.
2: Bye-bye.
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0: 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Positions begin in late May and run through the summer concert season. Work is hands-on, with some positions requiring outdoor work. You'll need to be flexible with your daily schedule. 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IOTC, Local 31, building the shows that Kansas City loves.
1: Johnson County Meals on Wheels is looking for some volunteers. 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This message, a public service of 90.1 FM, KKFI, Kansas City Community Radio.

0: Take a trip with me, Dr. Mike, into the rock and roll graveyard. We'll dig deep into forgotten tombs of rock, 1963 through 75. Brit Beat, American Garage, Flower Power, and Folk, Psych, Early Hard Rock, and Prog. 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
1: Gracias por haber escuchado Noche Mágica. 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

With those chords, we begin in the rock and roll graveyard. 12 o'clock on the dot. I'm Dr. Mike, host of the program, with you till 2 a.m. At that time, it's soul dancing for three straight hours. New Dimensions coming in after that. Couple requests for Moody Blues. Every Good Boy Deserves Favor. Three songs from that album coming up. I'm sure when you heard the chords I just played, you said, oh, West Side Story. Probably not. But it is from the Yes album, their first one. Something's coming. What could it be? Perhaps the Rock and Roll Graveyard? Stay with us and see. On KKFI.

Harper's Bazaar there. What was the name of that? Simon Smith and his Amazing Dancing Bear, a tune written by Randy Newman. Probably the best song he ever wrote. I can't stand Randy Newman. Anyway, Harper's Bazaar. Always a favorite, but seldom played in the rock and roll graveyard. We may get back to them, play their famous song. The Byrds by request, John Riley, with no strings, by the way. Evidently, there's great debate among the Byrdies, which is the better version. We're going to hear both of them tonight, I think. Yardbirds, you can't judge a book by its cover, of course. The Beatles, what you doing? Paul Revere and the Raiders, and yes, singing West Side Story from their first album or around that time. Coming up, the VIPs, but first this little ditty from Nick Drake.

It's about 21 minutes before the hour of 1 a.m. Moody Blues there. I'm going to go over all these tunes in just a moment, but I had a caller call in. We started with the VIPs doing I Want to Be Free, and this caller said, hey, that reminds me of another song that I'd really like to hear. So here it is in the Rock and Roll Graveyard.

Ah, beautiful there. I Want to Be Free, the sweet version. We started with the bluesy version from the VIPs. After that, Dave Mason passed away, so we pay a little tribute to him in his band Traffic. Feeling All Right, big hit for them. The Merry-Go-Round, the greatest band you've never heard of. Where Have You Been All My Life? The Moody Blues, My Song, and, of course, the Monkees there at the end. I'm Dr. Mike, the host of this shenanigans show, the Rock and Roll Graveyard. We celebrate music from 63 through 75. That's not wild enough for you? Check out the night train I was on last night, 2 a.m. 3 hours of avant-garde, free, out, noise music. Tomorrow night, 2 a.m., I'll be giving you country for 3 hours. So tune into one of those shows. I'll play a new advert I did for the Night Train show in just a moment. Coming up, we've got Chad and Jeremy, another Birds by Request, Pink Floyd from The Dark Side, that by request too, and we've got two other Moody Blues. Now, if Bruce doesn't get his Moody Blues, he gets awful irritated. So he's kind of satiated right now for a few minutes, but we got to give him another one here before too long, or there may be trouble. Stay with us. This is KKFI. Listen to this promo. It'll knock you out. Whether you call it noise, improv, experimental, or just free. Wonders abound on the night train, Monday morning at 2 a.m.

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Only in the rock and roll graveyard can you get an instrumental version of Feeling Groovy. Well, you can sing along if you like. This was an added track on a Harper's Bazaar CD. I didn't realize it said instrumental only right by the title. But it gives me a chance to talk to you for a few minutes. We're creeping up on 1 a.m. I'm with you till 2. I'm Dr. Mike, host of the program. We heard Chad and Jeremy, one of my all-time favorites, of course. I'm in Love Again from the Genius album, Before and After. The Byrds, John Reilly, with strings, as it appeared on Fifth Dimension. So we heard it with strings and without. Both of those versions going out to Fifi. She's feeling a little under the weather. Maybe that'll cheer her up. The Monkees, I Want to Be Free before that. Understand there's a cat out there named Pearl that might need a song. Here's one for her from the Kinks. Enjoy.

12 minutes after 1 a.m. We got acoustic there, some wooden music, as Stephen Stills like to say, ending with Nick Drake. I would say that I am part of the clan that worships Nick Drake. You should be too. Black Eyed Dog. That whole set was filled with things I love. Black Eyed Dogs, St. Augustine, Dylan, America. It's a good place. Good place to live. Bob Dylan gave us I Dreamed I Saw St. Augustine from John Wesley Harding. That came out in 1967. That was Bob being psychedelic. The Birds, Lady Friend. Anytime somebody wants to hear a bird song, I got to play that because that's my favorite. Draft Morning by Request, an alternate ending to that. And America from their first album, Here. When was that? 74, 73, somewhere around in there. The Kinks gave us Phenomenal Cat that goes out to Pearl. Chad and Jeremy, Always Great, The Birds, The Monkees, The Moody Blues. And before that, The Merry-Go-Round. We've got On the Horizon, some Genesis and Yes, maybe Gentle Giant. Had a request for Fool on the Hill, so that's coming up in this set right here. But first, The In-Betweens with... Oh, what is this? I got to tell you the title. Evil Witch Man. Look out.

My favorite cover of Rain, the Beatles song. Captain Copter and the Fabulous Twirly Birds, also known as Randy California there. A group called Affinity gave us I Am the Walrus, and Camel gave us Magical Mystery Tour. We heard just a tad from Dark Side with Pink Floyd. Thought it was time for a pretty song. Here's the prettiest song Pink Floyd ever did. You can find it in the Rock and Roll Graveyard.

And creeping up to the 2 a.m. hour, I hate to interrupt, Octopus from Gentle Giant, a tune called Knots. I just got this in the mail not too long ago. Newly remastered, as you can tell. Yes, before that, I've seen All Good People, of course. And then a whole slew of great things in the rock and roll graveyard. Pink Floyd gave us What's the Deal, a very beautiful song. I'm Dr. Mike. I'll be back with you tomorrow night at 2 a.m. for country music and other sort of things. I like to slip in some Dylan and 70s country rock kind of thing, as well as the classics. Tell your friends, will you? Take care. Stay with us. This is KKFI Soul Dancing up next. See you later.

0: Hi, this is Bobby Weir, and you're listening to 90.1 KKFI in Kansas City.
1: Ladies and gentlemen, and my brothers and sisters, yeah, everybody, here for some soul dancing. You know, there was so much discussion all through the 60s as to what soul was. Well, they were still talking about it in the 70s. Still not altogether 100% sure, maybe in the beginning of the 80s. Soul dancing. I know that that's what we've got here for the next 3 hours for you. There are 15 different styles of soul dancing in the U.S. of A. And in Europe, there's the popcorn in Belgium and Northern Soul in Upper England, you might say. All improvisational freestyle to one extent or another. Purely pleasurable. How about that? The Panama City Bop in the U.S., Kansas City Two-Step, Swing Jitterbug, the West Coast Swing, the Whip, and ever so much more. And we've got the music that goes with the dancing right here, right now.

In Motion with Al Green. Out of Arkansas, originally. And a long, long, long string of million dollar sellers. This is Joe Fessa with Patti LaBelle. I don't do duets, but listen closely as she delivers this song, because I think there's a couple of other things that she's added that's not in the title.

0: Enough is enough.
1: Well, that's not enough yet.
0: Wow. Patti LaBelle and, oh, did I not mention Gladys Knight? Neither one of them duets. Neither one of them do duets. They got together for a duet to explain that. Mighty Saints of Soul. Ooh, this is soul dancing. Yeah. Down East in North Carolina.

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So let's you and I enjoy it.

Now that is some vintage Manhattan. We're all about vintage here, as long as it's in the genre of soul dancing. Those are the Manhattans, early Manhattans. These are the Manhattans about 25 years later. I'll never find another. Not another. 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

the ultra great Jackie Wilson. Mr. Excitement was his nickname at that time for a long time. I'm Festa Hook, on to Chicago. Tyrone Davis headquartered there for years and years and years with great songs like How Sweet It Is, Marvin Gaye, soul dancing classic.

0: unusual. Got a cool, cool sound, don't it? I'm Professor John Hook. You've got the intrigues
1: on Soul Dancing.
0: Coming right behind Cairo Emeralds. Just One Dance.

name is Bobby Bird. He found out, too. I'm Professor John Hook. It's Soul Dancing on KKFI 90.1 FM with Billy Scott and the Prophets. Superstars in the South.

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2: 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Julie Bennett-Hume, Gracie Caggiano, and Emma Jo will add their voices to the mix. 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
4: Here's another fantastic song.

Andrews. She grew up in Chicago. Although she did have a brief, well, brief compared to the rest of her life. She had about 3 years at North Myrtle Beach, where she headquartered down there back in the day. Had heard about beach music and shagging, what they call soul dancing in the Carolinas. And she tried it out for a while. I think she liked it while she was there. I was not her confessor, but I saw her smiling a lot.

The late Johnny Barker and the Entertainers with Frank Sinatra Classic. Right here where it belongs, on Soul Dancing. That was Summer Wind. This is a good one for the summer. Wind? Yeah. Clovers.

on Soul Dancer. Yo, Professor John Hook on 90.1 FM. It's Darius Rucker.

0: Yeah, fires don't do it to themselves. They don't just start up. Thank you, Darius. Professor Hook. Soul Dancing. With Daft Punk featuring Pharrell Williams. Getting Lucky. Soul Dancing style. Like they do the Kansas City two-step, the East Coast swing, D.C. hand dancing, and like a rat race. The legend of the Phoenix.
1: All ends with beginnings. What keeps the planet spinning? The force from the beginning.

Her name is Thelma Houston, one of the disco queens of her day, and a queen of soul dancing, too, along with your festive John Hook and Major Lance out of Chicago with Rhythm Rules.

0: Johnson, that's soul dancing royalty right there. That's what that is.
1: Yeah.
0: Professor John Hook with more soul dancing royalty, unmistakably. During his tenure at Philadelphia International, in Philly, of course, one of many by Lou Rawls that made the soul dancing charts for years. It's

Thank you, B.B. King. Dance with me on Soul Dancing. Tommy Hunt. Fine little tune. Tommy came out of, he came out of the left, out of the blue or something, when he showed up on the Soul Dancing charts with this. And everybody was happy he'd done so. Love it on the losing side.

of them, and I think that all that is remaining, at least in the entertainment field, is one granddaughter. I think there's one granddaughter that's performing. And the other girls, they're in soul dancing heaven. Professor John Hook, Blue Haze, down to the Caribbean for this one. He was waiting for some sunshine, yeah, a little sand, a little lobster for dinner.

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3: Music that will last forever.

Yeah, yeah, yeah. Mary Surreal. Sounding good, isn't she? Professor John Hook with M.T. Jones behind the curtains, ready to come out. Totally ready. Got a song just for you. Has had three in the previous months.

me, we're headed for St. Louis here in a moment. You ready? That's Carl Sims. It ain't a juke joint. He knows about juke joints. A man has been singing juke music. He's been juking for a long time. This is Bessa Hook with Ann Peebles out of St. Louis. If this is him, we've got the Drifters coming up. I haven't heard from them in quite some time, I believe. Come on over to my place. Then the Mojo Blues Band standing by. Sabrina Carpenter.

0: Oh, yeah, bring that harmonica home. Bring it on in there. Pastor John Hook, what about this? You think we're in the roots now? We're close to the roots of the Wee Baby Blues. We're going to go one more step, one layer deeper with the Larks, one of whom, Gene, grew up in upstate North Carolina and then brought his friends from the north down a few times. Entertain, too. I'm Pastor John Hook. That's Shaw Singers coming up. Shaw, y'all.
1: Y'all, Shaw. Y'all, Shaw. Whoa, yeah.

Her name is Jess Glynn. Hold My Hand. On Soul Dancing. It's Mr. Nappy Brown, grew up in Charlotte, North Carolina, and Greenville, South Carolina.

0: Yeah. Tell it, Nappy. I mentioned Nappy Brown at the beginning of this song. But not him. Kip Anderson. Kip Anderson out of South Carolina. Each there representing their own state, their own form of soul dancing. Professor.
1: I'm not hot. Man, I'm going to try to make it home.
0: Mm-hmm. You might want to try making it back into the foyer of that hotel. It's Ace. How long? Soul dancing on 90.1 FM.

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0: And I'll be here with you, your host, every Tuesday morning, 2 to 5. Of course, then you can listen to it anytime, however.

via the archive. Archive.kkfi.org. You'll find two soul dancing shows in there, each at the 2 a.m. on Tuesday morning. They're not clumped together. They're spread out just the way the week runs. We have two complete weeks in the archive at all times, consecutively, chronologically, the way it ran. Here's Candace.

That was the Four Tops, and this is Anastasia, a lady who has had more than one soul dancing hit, you can bet.

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4: 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It is only through a change in human consciousness that the world will be transformed. 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As we expand our awareness of mind, body, psyche, and spirit, and bring that awareness actively into the world, so also will the world be changed. This is our quest as we explore new dimensions.

0: Zen Honeycutt is a mother who educated herself about the current state of our world food supply, how it affects our dinner table, how it affects the health of everyone we love. Through her research, she became painfully aware of the chemicals in the food we eat and the body supplies we use, their origin, and their effects on the health of humans and animals. There is a wealth of research available by respected scientists, journalists, and experts who have been ferreting out examples regarding the manufacturing of glyphosate and genetically modified organisms known as GMOs, and the use of pesticides embedded in our food, which are injurious to our health. Today, we'll be exploring the health dangers of GMOs and what we can do about it with our guest, Zen Honeycutt. Zen Honeycutt is a mother of three boys whose health has dramatically improved by avoiding GMOs and related toxins and going organic. She's the instigator of the first consumer glyphosate testing project in America and founding executive director of Moms Across America, a national coalition of unstoppable moms. Their motto is Empower Moms, Healthy Kids. This organization has established the Moms Across America gold standard. Zen Honeycutt is the author of Unstoppable, Transforming Sickness and Struggle into Triumph, Empowerment, and a Celebration of Community. Join us for the next hour as we explore the landscape of our current food supply and what we can do about it with our guest, Zen Honeycutt. I'm Justine Willis-Toms. Welcome to New Dimensions. Zen, welcome.
1: Thank you so much, Justine, and thank you to all of your listeners.
0: Oh, thank you for coming and taking the time out to be with us in our studio. I would like to go back to the beginnings, Moms Across America. What stimulated you to get into this in the first place?
1: Well, that's a good question. I did not start out wanting to be an activist. I simply started out curious about what was going on with my children. And what was happening with them is that they were sick. Like millions of mothers across America today, I was struggling with them, with their autism symptoms, life-threatening food allergies, autoimmune issues, and asthma. And my three boys were suffering in ways that my husband and I never experienced. So I was really wondering, what the heck is happening? And I looked into the food supply and discovered that GMOs, genetically modified organisms, and other toxins were in the food supply. And the more that I learned about them, the more I discovered that they must have something to do with my children's health issues. So it was back in July of 2012 when I saw Robin O'Brien do her TED Talk, Patriotism on a Plate, and then Jeffrey Smith's movie, Genetic Roulette. And from then, I decided to get involved. I joined Pam Larry's Label GMOs movement and worked to label GMOs here in California with Prop 37. And at the end of that initiative, when it did not pass on election night, I thought to myself, you know, what else could we do? Because it wasn't enough for me that the initiative failed.
0: What was that initiative about?
1: GMO labeling. Back in 2012, we were working on that.
0: And so that it was asking that making it a law that labeling had to be on all packaging.
1: Yes, because what I learned in the process was that I had been feeding my children GMOs for 9 years
0: and had no idea.
1: And so what we wanted was it to say on the package, produced with genetic engineering, so that consumers would know that there are genetically modified organisms in the food supply. And we thought that was a simple enough ask, you know, but that did not pass due to the opposition, you know, very large food companies spending about $100 million to oppose us. And this is because they didn't want consumers to know that GMOs were in the food, because they knew that consumers, for the most part, would wonder, what is that, and perhaps not want to eat that food. And we think that people should be able to know what's in their food, have access to safe food, and not to have to be concerned about health issues with what's in their food.
0: Before we really get into that, going back to your story, you said that you started like Robin O'Brien and Jeffrey Smith and these people, Pam, Larry, that you were kind of finding these people.
1: Yes.
0: And you knew that your sons were suffering and you had some curiosity about that. Go with the story right there. What then got you to actually jump into the river, so to speak?
1: So that night on election night, when it didn't pass, I realized that the woman, the volunteer that was leading the whole initiative in my area in Southern California, she was acknowledging what everybody had done. And I realized that, I passed out flyers and I helped out. And that was good, but I wasn't a leader like her. Nothing wrong, just I didn't take on leadership. And I thought, what if I took on leadership? I knew my actions would be different, right? It would have been more than passing out a few flyers. I thought, what if I took on that I'm the one to transform the food supply? Like, what if I really took on leadership about this? And I don't mean me by myself, because clearly it would take thousands and thousands, if not millions of people to transform the food supply. But if I didn't wait for someone else to do it, you know, if I didn't have it in my head, oh, I'm too busy, someone else is going to do that. No, what if I said I'm responsible for the food supply, my choices, my actions? So I did that. And the next day I began to wonder, what would that look like? What would, if I could reach as many people as possible in the shortest amount of time, what would that look like? And I thought of 4th of July parades. And because they are in almost every town, almost in every county at least, across the nation, they're family friendly, they're fun, they're affordable. People actually want to look at your banner. It's not like a protest where people just sort of try to look away right away. And they're accessible, you know, they're pretty much everywhere. So I put together this website. We got a $2,000 donation from a non-GMO seed company that thought this was a great idea, put that up, and within 4 months, Moms Across America was reaching on Facebook over 300,000 people a week. And it just really, it exploded. So we had 179 groups join into 4th of July parades for our very first initiative. And we believe that they reached over 2 million people in person.
0: How did you reach out to that many groups for that parade?
1: So I just put it on Facebook. And, you know, once I had the website, I was able to post about it on Facebook and a little bit on Twitter. I didn't even have Instagram at the time, I don't think. And just started saying, hey, guys, do you want to join in a 4th of July parade and let people know about GMOs? And it took off, you know, especially in states like California and Washington and Florida. They had dozens of people in parades. And so we had 179 in 37 states the first year. And then over the last 5 years, we've been around for 6 years now, but I remember that at the five-year point, we reached 600 hosts or leaders that have caused over 1,000 events in all 50 states. And that's only the events that are posted on our website. There are many people who have had events that didn't post it, or they went to their local farmer's market and passed out flyers. You know, they didn't make that an event, right? They may have had a movie night in their home and didn't feel comfortable posting their home address. So that's considered an event. And so we have supplied over 500,000 flyers for people to directly give to their friends, their families, to put in their libraries, their senior centers, their community centers. And we are really happy about the local activism that we have inspired, even though we never set out to want to be activists, and most of our supporters wouldn't consider themselves activists. They simply care about their families, they care about their communities. And I think for the most part, they have understood that it's not enough for our families or for my family to eat organic, because my son's future spouses are out there somewhere. And I want them and their future spouse, you know, their future spouses to be able to procreate someday and to have healthy families. So that means this is a community issue. Everybody needs to know.
0: So let's talk a little bit now about that. What do they need to know, and what have you discovered? So when you talk about organic, you talk about GMOs, and so help us understand, what does the field look like right now?
1: Great question. So I'd like to start off by saying, what are the three types of GMOs? And I'll explain it as simply as possible. And I just want to let everybody know, I'm not a scientist or a doctor, but I have had the privilege of speaking with world-renowned scientists and doctors and farmers and lawyers and researchers from around the world over the past 6 years. And you can find the majority of that information on our website, momsacrossamerica.org, under data. But I'll explain that GMOs, there's three kinds. The first one is called BT, and that stands for bacteria therogenesis, which is a toxin that's taken out of the carcass of a grain caterpillar, this toxin, and it's put into, for instance, soy or corn. And there it's been previously genetically engineered in between to become a little toxin factory. So it produces more and more and more and more toxin, and eventually it punctures a hole in the stomach of that bug that eats it, and then the bug will die. So normally, bacteria therogenesis, or BT toxin, it just dissipates. It just dies out, right? So they use it on organic farming, but it becomes ineffective after about 4 hours. But inside of a GMO plant, it's constantly reproducing more toxins.
0: Because it's been genetically altered.
1: Yes, it's been genetically engineered in a lab, and then it's been inserted into the DNA of the plant, right, of the seed. And so when that plant grows, every single cell of that plant has the BT toxin in it. So a bug can bite the stem or the corn or the actual, you know, any part of it, the husk, and its stomach will eventually explode and it will die. Now, this is corn that goes into our tortillas and our, you know, the grain feed that cows and pigs eat, and it is extremely harmful to the gut and environment.
0: Okay, we're going to get really more into this in just one moment, but mm-hmm. I want to just remind our listeners mm-hmm. that I am here with Zen Honeycutt, and she is the founder director of Moms Across America. And if you want to know all of this, because I know it's a lot of information coming at our listeners, and we're going to talk about why that's important in a moment, mm-hmm. but the website is momsacrossamerica.org. So, or you can get there through the New Dimensions website, newdimensions.org. I'm Justine Willis-Toms. 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

0: I'm here with Zin Honeycutt, and she is the executive director of Moms Across America and author of Unstoppable, Transforming Sickness and Struggle into Triumph, Empowerment, and a Celebration of Community. And Zin, we're talking about the three GMOs. Mm-hmm. And that first one, the BT, I think you said. Now, that's a patented
1: Technology
0: now, and it's just proliferating, right?
1: Well, the manufacturers such as Monsanto that made the original genetically modified BT toxin seeds, they, of course, sell them to farmers now, which is completely different. Farmers used to be able to grow their own crops, harvest a few of their corn, let them dry, and then use those seeds the next year. Now they buy their seeds from Monsanto or from other, Dow, DuPont, and Syngenta, ChemChina, and they pay up to 375% more for those seeds. Those are technology fees. So not only are they purchasing seeds that grow plants with soy or corn that have toxins built right in, they're paying more money for it. And they're told that they can't replant those seeds every year. So every year they have to buy new seeds. And really, it's another form of serfdom. I mean, they are now beholden to these chemical companies that sell them both the seeds and the chemicals that are sprayed on them, which gets me to the next GMO. The next GMO is called HT, or herbicide tolerant GMOs, meaning they're genetically engineered to withstand herbicides such as Roundup being sprayed directly on the crop. And the weeds.
0: So these are like Roundup is kind of, it's a weed killer. It's touted as a weed killer.
1: Yes, it's the most widely used weed killer in the world. There are 750 brands that are like Roundup, meaning they are glyphosate based. And when I say glyphosate based, that's the one declared active chemical ingredient in it. There's many other ingredients which are 1,000 times more toxic than Roundup, but they're considered glyphosate-based.
0: So wait, when you say declared, mm-hmm. So there are other things in there that we don't even know?
1: Yes, absolutely, that the manufacturer can say are proprietary, but scientists such as Sarah Leaney in France have tested those other ingredients. They call them adjuvants or co-formulants, and they are actually 1,000 times more toxic than glyphosate. But glyphosate is the one that is looked at and is approved and is tested in order for EPA approval. So these glyphosate-based herbicides are sprayed directly on the crop, let's say a field of 5,000 acres of corn, and all the weeds will die. It's very effective that way, but the corn will not. Now, the problem is that the residues get on that corn, on the soy, and sugar from sugar beets, which is almost all of the sugar beets that are grown in the U.S. now are GMO. And those residues will get into our food supply, because here's the catch. Glyphosate-based herbicides do not wash off. They get into the cells of the plant. Yes, when I found this out, I was very angry.
0: Oh, my goodness.
1: Because I was busy washing my plants thinking that, herbs and vegetables and all of that, and I thought that we were washing off the pesticides, but this herbicide gets into the plant. So this HT, or some people call it Roundup Ready, GMOs comprise of 80% of the GMOs in the food supply. And currently, it's anywhere between 85 to 100% of major crops, corn, soy, sugar, canola, are GMO in the U.S. So our agriculture industry right now is predominantly GMO, and it's been this way for about 20 years now. Now, the third type of GMO, they move away from the chemicals, so to speak, and those toxic effects, and they genetically engineer, I call it DT, for desired trait. They genetically engineer them to have a desired trait, such as the potato, the Simplot potato, which does not show browning. They say that it doesn't brown, you don't see the bruising and all of that. And to be really clear, you don't see the bruising or the browning. The book by Caius Roman, who was a whistleblower, he helped actually invent the genetically modified potato. He exposed it.
0: He invented it.
1: He helped invent it.
0: And now he exposed it.
1: And he called the book Pandora's Potatoes. It's no longer available on Amazon for some reason, but it was out for a few months. I did get a copy, and I got to see that he showed that actually what happened, it's kind of like, you know, when your friends used to tie your shoelaces together as a trick. So if you got up out of your chair, you would stumble. Well, they do that with the mechanism in the potato that shows the browning and the bruising. So they trip it up. So they stop it. They mask it from being shown. So the potato is still browning or bruising or rotting, and you simply don't see it. And so this Simplot potato is being used in restaurants all across America because it doesn't have to be labeled, and it can just be in your French fries or your mashed potatoes. And it could actually be from potatoes that are browning and bruising, but the restaurant owner simply doesn't see it. And that's a desired trait type of GMO. And the problem I have with that is that those genetic modifications can actually cause genetic mutations. And as a mother, I've got genetic mutations.
0: In humans?
1: Well, they cause them in the food. So okay. If they're causing that genetic mutations in the food, my question is, could they be doing that in my child? And I've got homework and school and errands to run. I don't want to have to worry about feeding my children something that could cause genetic mutations.
0: Right.
1: Simply not interested in that.
0: Exactly. Now, this is one of the reasons I know that you advocate, and many people advocate, why we should know more science. Mm-hmm. I mean, I know we don't want to hear this, and we don't want to do all of this again and learn all of this, but one of the things that moms across America are doing for us, mm-hmm. this is really exciting, I think, is this gold standard. So you and all your researchers and the scientists that you're part of, that are part of your organization, they're going to put out like, well, some of us understand this as the good housekeeping seal of approval, you know, the gold standard. And talk about the gold standard and what that's going to be.
1: Absolutely. Well, and I love that you did say understanding the science, because that's how it all comes together for me, is understanding what's going on with our food supply. And as you grocery shop, we're all seeing more and more different types of certifications, you know, vegan and gluten-free and organic and non-GMO project verified and fair trade and all of these different certifications. And it's wonderful to see those. However, Moms Across America has learned that there are some, you know, places that there's things that are missing, you know, for instance, additional pesticide testing to organic. You know, so many people, don't you often ask, is it really organic? Well, with the Moms Across America Gold Standard, you will know that it's not only organic, but it's had additional pesticide testing at the 4-star level.
0: Now, you went over that really fast.
1: Sure.
0: Organics are not tested for pesticides. So when we see something that's saying organic, we can't be assured that it hasn't been sprayed with Roundup or something.
1: No. Let me be specific about that. Okay. Organic means no GMOs. They're not allowed. And no toxic pesticides like Roundup are allowed. They're not allowed. And for the most part, these farmers do not use them. You will not find in them. It is much safer at the level thousands of times lower. If there's any detectable level of those pesticides or GMOs in organic, it's thousands of times lower than conventional. So it's always better to buy organic. However, there has been some times when organic has shown to be contaminated at low levels. And let's face it, as the big boys come into this marketplace, there's more and more fraud, right? There are shipments coming over from other countries importing GMO soy that ends up being, you know, conventional soy that could end up being labeled as organic. So our moms are just very concerned about that, especially moms with children with autoimmune issues, where they really want to make sure they're giving them pure food, because their child could have a reaction if the food is not organic. And if I've experienced that myself with my children. And so we ask there's three tiers of the Moms Across America Gold Standard. And the first tier for 3 stars, we ask that there be no additives like red food dyes and, you know, just the regular junk that we don't want in our food, and carrageenan, things like that. And then we want it to be certified organic. And there's many different certifiers for organic, and we will accept them. And we would like it to be glyphosate tested, because glyphosate is the most widely used herbicide in the world. And the organic certifiers right now don't consistently require testing for glyphosate. So we would like that extra level and assurity of that testing. And there's a certification from the Detox Project. It's called Glyphosate Residue Free, that we include at this 3-tier level, which we appreciate. At the fourth tier level, we would like it to be also verified for non-GMO. And that's the non-GMO project verification. And if it's GMO, for instance, if it's coconut milk and there's no GMO on the market, it doesn't need to be non-GMO project verified, right? We also would like additional heavy metal and pesticide testing. That's where I mentioned at the four-star level, we want the additional heavy metal and pesticide testing. And if it's an animal product, we would like it to be humanely raised. Mm-hmm. We want to be taking care of the animals. At the five-star level, this is the highest level, our moms would like it to be fair trade or fair labor. Now, if you're a local company, it simply means having a signed affidavit, you know, sworn statement that your workers are being paid fair labor mm-hmm. and fair trade in good environments. And we would like the packaging to be, I call, low to no pollution packaging, or you could simply say eco-friendly packaging, meaning either bioplastics, biodegradable, made from 100% recycled materials, or glass, you know, that is recyclable. And then finally, we would like you to either use regenerative ag or biodynamic farming, farmed products, or support regenerative agriculture and biodynamic farming with a small percentage of sales. It's 0.25% of sales. So for instance, a company that sells $20 million worth of products will need to donate $50,000 to a nonprofit, which actually has programs to transition farmers from GMO chemical farming to regenerative ag or biodynamic. And those two types of farming actually regenerate the soil, improve the soil quality, the nutrients, and its ability to sequester carbon, which reduces climate change. And it also allows it to absorb more water. So you're reducing the effects of drought, and you're just all around improving and regenerating and healing the planet and the plant and the people and all the wildlife and marine life involved. So this is about making food and products that are not only good for our families, but they're good for the planet.
0: You know, Zen, just hearing the five levels mm-hmm. of the gold standard, mm-hmm. just if anyone goes to the website and just reads those five levels, that's an education in and of itself. Just what you went through right there, mm-hmm. it was tremendous. It was tremendous. And
1: thank you.
0: And it was a lot to take in, too. So yes. That's why I'm saying people go to the website and look up the gold standard, and you're going to get, I have gotten so much education about what it is that is put into our foods and what we don't know about. And I want to talk about that in just more about that in just mm-hmm. one moment. I want to remind our listeners, I'm here with Zen Honeycutt, and she's the founding executive director of Moms Across America and the author of Unstoppable: Transforming Sickness and Struggle into Triumph, Empowerment, and a Celebration of Community. And our website is momsacrossamerica.org, or you can get there through newdimensions.org. I'm Justine Willis-Toms. 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

0: I'm here with Zen Honeycutt. She spells her name Z-E-N Honeycutt, H-O-N-E-Y-C-U-T-T, Zen Honeycutt. And she's a founding director of Moms Across America and author of Unstoppable, Transforming Sickness and Struggle into Triumph, Empowerment, and a Celebration of Community. And Zen, before we go further, I just want to ask you, how are your boys?
1: Oh, that's a great question. Well, once I learned everything that I just shared with you about GMOs, I mean, I learned at least some of that, because it's been a long process to learn all of that. I eliminated GMOs from my child's diet, especially when he came to me and said, Mom, I really wish my allergies would go away. He had been suffering for months with this red line around his mouth. His lips were puffed up and swollen and flaky and even bleeding at some point, and we had tried every different kind of doctor we could, and they didn't know what to do about it. And when he came to me and said, Mom, I wish all my allergies would go away, I said, me too, buddy. But in my head, I was thinking, that's never going to happen, because the doctors had said they were only going to get worse. But then I realized what I was saying in my head, and I was like, that's pretty resigned and doubtful, and that's not who I am. I'm really committed to being creative and courageous and making a contribution to people. And I thought, what if we could do something about this? So I thought of a cousin that had eliminated gluten and then was able to, a year later, eat some gluten at birthday parties and things like that now and then. And I said to my son, Ben, would you like to be able to eat a slice of pizza at a birthday party a year from now? And he said, yes. And I said, well, then would you be my partner in your health? Would you drink green drinks and try alternative therapies and all of that? And he said, yes. And I said, then I promise you, buddy, you will get better. And I shook his hand and we made a deal. And he did. Within 4 months of having green drinks, eating no GMOs, we went looked for the little non-GMO Project Verified label at the time. That was my focus. And his allergies reduced. The line around his mouth was a faint pink line that lasted only 2 days instead of 2 weeks. And then later on, when my second son had autism symptoms, we discovered glyphosate in his urine at the same time of autism symptoms. We went all organic because we realized that not only were GMOs being sprayed with glyphosate, but non-GMOs are sprayed with glyphosate as well as a drying agent, certain crops like wheat and peas and legumes and beans.
0: Now, so at the end of that process, they spray it to make sure that mold doesn't get in it, right?
1: That's, and to dry it out.
0: And to dry it out.
1: Yes, yes. And wheat, so peas, beans, oats, legumes, garbanzo beans.
0: But they're still non-GMO.
1: They're still non-GMO, yeah. So this is why buying non-GMO Project Verified is really not enough in my perspective, because it could be non-GMO Project Verified but also sprayed with glyphosate.
0: Right.
1: So these crops that are not organic can be sprayed with glyphosate as a drying agent. And my middle son at the time was eating wheat. My other two sons had gluten intolerance. They had all kinds, 21-something different food allergies and intolerances. And so the middle son was still eating wheat now and then, and all of a sudden he develops these autism symptoms. And we discovered that there's 8 times higher the amount of glyphosate in his urine than was found anywhere in Europe through this glyphosate testing that I initiated. My son was the first one tested. And so when I discovered that, we were like, whoa, it must be what's contributing to his autism symptoms, because glyphosate has been shown to destroy the beneficial gut bacteria, which can lead to an overgrowth of pathogenic gut bacteria, which can lead to inflammation in the brain, right? Because the bad bugs in the gut tells the brain, the microglia cell in the brain, to go on attack, and it creates inflammation. So we eliminated wheat from his diet. We went 100% organic, and of course the whole family went organic. And the benefit was, 6 weeks later, we retested my son. His glyphosate levels were no longer detectable, and his autism symptoms were gone and have never come back.
0: Amazing.
1: And in addition, my older son with the life-threatening allergies, his allergies went from a 19 to nuts down to a 0.2. So he no longer has life-threatening allergies. I have peace of mind. My sons are able to perform in school, be happy, have friends. My third son, who has had a life-threatening peanut allergy, hasn't had any health issues at all in years.
0: Well, this just reminds me, Zen, that we hear so much about how children now are coming up with all these things, chronic illnesses, their ADHD, you know, syndrome, as you say, food allergies, autism. They're coming up with all sorts of things. And there's this one that they don't test for. They just start giving these kids all this medication, and they are really suffering with something called streptococci.
1: Yes, yes, it's a psychological and neurological disorder, and which can happen right after getting strep.
0: And it's called PANDAS.
1: Yes,
0: PANDAS.
1: Yes.
0: Those are
1: PANS. PANS. Yeah.
0: So that's the acronym for it.
1: Yes.
0: Anybody can look that up.
1: Yes, you can look that up.
0: But doctors don't test for this infection,
1: right,
0: that they actually have.
1: Yeah. They just say, oh, it's some sort of behavioral learning disorder. I mean, first most people say, oh, it's a phase. And that's what we thought with our son when he had autism symptoms. He's just going through a phase. But I said, and his teacher said, no, there is something going on with him. So we took him to the doctor, and what the doctor did was test his urine for fungus and bacteria. And I said, why are you doing that? He said, well, because sometimes an overgrowth of bad bacteria in the gut, and which shows up in the urine, can cause inflammation in the brain.
0: Good doctor there.
1: Yes.
0: You went to a really good doctor.
1: Well, he was an autism doctor, and I went to him because he spaced out the vaccines. It was, you know, one at a time, and which I think did help my children. And he was really focused on the bacteria and the fungus and the overgrowth in the gut. And when we were able to detect that, my son had C. diff. He had a...
0: What is C. diff?
1: It's a Clostridia difficile. It can kill people. It's a bacteria that when there's an overgrowth of it in the gut can cause extreme diarrhea, and really it can kill people. And so he had very high levels of fungus and bacteria in his gut that needed to be dealt with. And at the time, we did use some Western medical compound medicine to deal with that, but we also went organic and eliminated all sugar, so that the sugar wouldn't feed the bad bacteria in the gut.
0: Right.
1: And so only 6 weeks of that, though, and his autism symptoms went away, and they never came back. And I attribute it never coming back to the fact that we continue to eat organic and low-sugar diets. Yeah.
0: Going back, thank you for that. I'm glad your sons are doing so well.
1: Thank you.
0: And that you are leading the way, so to speak, of how mothers can deal with some of the problems.
1: Yeah,
0: the
1: point
0: is, at least try it.
1: The point is that I believe every family can improve their thinking, their learning, their behavior, and just how you feel. You know, in the gut is where your serotonin is stored and held. A lot of people don't know this. So if you destroy your beneficial gut bacteria, you're not only not able to feel as happy, you could have more mood swings, depressions, but also serotonin regulates insulin. So it can lead to diabetes if you don't have good levels of serotonin in your gut. So everybody benefits from having a good microbiome in your gut, good bacteria, and a balance of that. And just some easy tips for how to do that is eat more sauerkraut, enjoy kombucha, add in some apple cider vinegar to your salad. These things actually get rid of glyphosate in your body and in the soil. It's been shown to do it in the soil, so we believe it will also do it in your body. And it balances out your gut bacteria and allows for the proliferation of beneficial gut bacteria. So that's an easy thing that you can do.
0: So apple cider vinegar
1: sauerkraut
0: sauerkraut
1: and kombucha.
0: And

0: because
1: that's not exactly working with them.
0: Yeah, we originally sued them along with Beyond Pesticides and Organic Consumers Association.
1: So you joined together with these other groups to sue General Mills.
0: Yes, because they said 100% natural on their packaging. Mm-hmm. We thought that was misleading because it also contained, you know, glyphosate, and that we did not think that was appropriate to be on the packaging. And so they removed that. And then other groups also tested their foods, other Cheerios and other products, for glyphosate, and found glyphosate in many of their products. And there were many different consumer campaigns, you know, EWG, Green America with GMO inside.
1: EWG.
0: Environmental Working Group.
1: Okay, thank you.
0: Yeah, and I believe GMO Free USA also did some testing. So there are many different groups that contacted General Mills to make some changes. And we're so happy to hear this past week that a farmer that is a part of the sustainable program for General Mills exposed to Western Producer, a reporter at Western Producer, which is an agriculture magazine, that he was required to no longer use glyphosate as a drying agent for General Mills. So it's been confirmed that General Mills is actually going to great strides to reduce the amount of pesticides and herbicides in the ingredients from suppliers, you know, that spray with pesticides and herbicides. They are requiring them to reduce that or eliminate it. And so we're very happy to hear that, because General Mills is one of the largest food producers in the world, and I'm sure impact, you know, hundreds of thousands of acres of cropland. And that not only benefits the health of our children, and why we focus on children so much is because most people don't understand this. A child or a baby's kneecaps aren't even fully developed until 3 years old. So if their kneecaps aren't developed, that means that their livers and their kidneys, which detoxify toxins, aren't fully developed until 3, or even some people say 12 years old, the immune system isn't developed until then. So children are especially impacted by these toxins. And this is why we really focus on this, because some people may eat a bowl of Cheerios or have a bowl of oatmeal, and they feel kind of okay because their liver or kidney can detoxify. But a one-year-old or a two-year-old eating that will have a much greater impact on their body. And so it's very important that these foods that young children are eating are clean. Even if they can't be organic, we no longer want to have, we don't want them to be exposed to glyphosate
1: exactly.
0: at all. So this move by General Mills will support that. So we're happy about this, because even families who can't afford to buy organic will soon not be exposing their children through glyphosate if more and more food companies like General Mills require that their suppliers stop spraying glyphosate and other toxic chemicals as a drying agent, because they could use other toxic chemicals. So we want them to shift to a method which does not use toxic chemicals at all.
1: They're beginning to do that. And that's a win. That's a win
0: yes.
1: for all of us. It's
0: for
1: a win for the planet. It's a win for living humanness and all. You know, it's a livingness for everybody.
0: And you mentioned the world. I mean, around the planet, the consumers in Italy actually spoke up last year, and there's a campaign that happened. It started this past January, I believe.
1: 2019.
0: Yes, in Canada, called the Keep It Clean campaign. And so in Canada, they are encouraging all of their wheat growers to no longer use glyphosate as a drying agent across the whole country, and so that they can then export their grains to Italy and make safe pasta and pizza.
1: Wow, fantastic. Yeah. So these are wins.
0: Yes.
1: I'm here with Zen Honeycutt. She's the founding executive director of Moms Across America. And if you want to know more about her work, I suggest you go to her very, very informative website, momsacrossamerica.org. Or you can get there through the New Dimensions website, newdimensions.org. I'm Justine Willis-Toms. 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

0: I'm here with Zin Honeycutt, and she's the founding executive director of Moms Across America. And Zin, we're talking about a win there when you talked about General Mills. And there's another win that recently happened, and that was a court fight about that weed killer Roundup and Monsanto, the company Monsanto. Can you say something about that?
1: Yes, we're so thrilled that the lawyers from Bond Headlam, Oreste and Goldman, and many plaintiffs, there's now recorded 50,000 plaintiffs that have come forward to sue Monsanto, but the original ones really had a lot of courage to go up against Monsanto. And the result is the first one got an over $289 million award from the jury because they found that that Monsanto's product Roundup was not properly labeled to cause cancer with a warning label, and that it did contribute to Lee Johnson's cancer. It was later reduced to $80 million. But then there's been subsequent cases, and the Pilioid couple that both used Roundup in their backyard was awarded $2 billion for they both contracted non-Hodgkin's lymphoma. And there are now, again, as I said, over 50,000 that have stepped up to sue Monsanto. In the process of that, Monsanto sold out to Bayer for $63 billion.
0: So Bayer, like we think of Bayer aspirin.
1: Yes, in Germany. It's a pharmaceutical company in Germany that also has pesticides and herbicides. This is the problem. These big pharma companies also have, they have sister companies that are big ag. These companies not only make the GMOs and the chemicals that make us sick, they also make the pharmaceuticals to make us quote unquote better. So it's a perfect profit circle for them. So I urge everybody to opt out of that profit circle by simply eating organic, whole food, organic, plant-based products as much as possible will get you out of that whole cycle of harm and having to be on medications.
0: And just complete that cycle of Monsanto. So they stop doing Roundup and they...
1: Well, no. They sold out to Bayer. So Bayer is still selling Roundup.
0: Oh,
1: and they are still claiming that it's safe, which is incredibly unwise.
0: So what's happened with Monsanto? Are they thriving?
1: They are no longer. They sold out to Bayer. Oh. So Bayer took them over.
0: So there is no Monsanto anymore.
1: There is no Monsanto, but they do exist as far as the court cases go.
0: But now the hidden sort of thing is that it morphed into this other company now that has taken over that whole...
1: the whole line of products. Yeah, the smart thing to do would be for them to just completely discontinue the sale of Roundup and glyphosate-based herbicides.
0: Do you see that might be the future that they would do?
1: Oh, yes. I believe that they'll have to. The unfortunate thing will be they'll try to sell a different type of chemical and we'll be back on this treadmill of toxic chemicals. But I believe more and more farmers around the world are getting keen to this and know that it really just it's like another form of slavery, frankly. They're feel beholden to use, compelled, you know, really trapped in this cycle of using these toxic chemicals in order, like these chemicals have replaced labor. So instead of having cheap labor, you know, and having to pay for labor, they're using these chemicals, but it makes them trapped in this cycle and they can get out of it. It's challenging. It takes a couple of years to really segue out of it, but there are many brilliant farmer educators out there like Advancing Eco Agriculture. There's many, you know, Bob Streit and Howard Fligger and Gabe Brown. And I mean, there's many different farmers that are now farming in other ways and not using toxic chemicals.
0: And you have to also know that at least at present, big agriculture is also, or factory farms, whatever you want to call them. Mm-hmm. They have a lot of subsidies themselves and tax breaks and all
1: our
0: sorts of...
1: Our taxpayer dollars are paying them to grow toxic food.
0: And whereas organic farmers don't have that advantage.
1: No, they actually have to...
0: At least now.
1: They have to pay more money in order to get the certifications. So it is very challenging for organic farmers. That's why we encourage people to support organic as much as possible, pay the little extra money up front, because later you'll be paying way less, if nothing, for medical bills later. Exactly. I'd rather pay the farmer than the doctor.
0: There you go. There you go. I know that you are also working with Japan, and your book is available in Japanese.
1: Mm-hmm. Yes, that will be coming out in the fall.
0: 2019.
1: Yes, very soon. And so I'll be going to Japan and touring 9 different cities and meeting with people all across the country, you know, politicians and farmers and moms in particular. You know, moms buy 85% of the food. So my focus is primarily on the moms. And I'm very excited about that coming out. And the reason why is because Japan has such a huge impact on the food supply. They actually own the largest grain distribution center in the world in New Orleans. And so that means they export hundreds of millions of tons of grains they import them to Japan, but they also distribute them to China and to Korea and Taiwan and many other countries around the world. And so having the Japanese understand the impact of GMOs and monocrop culture on our soil and health, you know, around the world is extremely important. And if we can make a difference in their perception of purchasing these GMOs, and instead saying, listen, farmers, we no longer want this toxic chemicals. We want to give you a 2 or 3 year heads up that we're going to be segueing. Within that time, we're going to be purchasing regenerative, organic, agriculturally grown grains, you know, organic and regenerative ag. Shift the world. They could decrease the carbon in the air and shift climate change.
0: Do you feel that they're open to that? Do you feel an opening in receiving this information?
1: So the people I speak to are very open. I have crowds of 500 to 1,000 people there. However, the president of Japan is currently not open. He is in a lot of talks with our president, Trump, and is actually opening up the marketplace to import GMOs. He is actually polluting the food supply in Japan. And so I'm very concerned about the politicians that we elect around the world that are corruptible, that they are able to be influenced by big ag and proponents of GMOs. So my request to everybody is to really look at who is your presidential candidate that you're looking at to elect. Are they funded by big ag, big oil, or big pharma? Because if they are, they are not your candidate. They are already bought. They will not make decisions in your best interest. So I ask you to demand better, demand democracy, and really only support political candidates that are funded by the people, because then they will make decisions for the people, because their decisions are very important as far as food policy. Now, with that said, regardless of what they decide, the final decision is from usually the mother, who picks up that food product in the grocery store and puts it on her table. And we're simply asking her to look for the Moms Across America gold standard in the coming year. And if you don't see it, ask your favorite food manufacturer to get the Moms Across America gold standard. Because by doing that, by having them go with the Moms Across America gold standard and shift their practices and use best practices, you will know that that food that you're feeding your family is not only better for your health, but it's better for the planet.
0: And two-prong, though, I think, from what I understand about this whole issue, besides what we can do as a consumer of food and buying food for our family, going back to knowing the science, no understanding it, and pressuring, always keeping the pressure on any of our elected officials.
1: Yes.
0: They don't know about this. They're taking this, the conversation from what they're getting, like from pharmaceuticals or from big ag and stuff, and they're, who have a lot of money for lobbying, and so they're doing the education of these elected officials. So it's important that we, as the voters, really remind our elected officials, whether it's local mm-hmm. city councils, to state representatives, to to those in the federal Congress. Keep educating people.
1: Yes. Reach out to them and connect them. Meet with them. If you haven't met your local representative or your local state senator, which is different from your federal senator, I urge you to make appointments with them and meet with them. They want to hear from you, and they also want support in the bills that they're trying to promote. So you really want to ask them, what can we do for you? And here's what you can do for me. And they are paid by us, you know, our taxpayer dollars. So they're working for us. And remember
0: exactly.
1: that.
0: Exactly. So it's, I know, a lot to take in mm-hmm. in this conversation we've had today. Zin, I really, really thank you. It's just... it's an enormous subject, and there are many parts that we didn't even get to, including one that I had written down. Impossible Burgers was one that I didn't even have written down. So yes. Go to her website and look up Impossible Burgers. Mm-hmm. That's a little teaser for you. and to understand all of this, it just takes a while to take it in. But I assure all of us that together we can make a huge difference in the way people eat, their health, and the health of the planet. So I want to thank you so much, Zin, for being with us.
1: This has been such a joy. I appreciate it so much. What a great interview, and thank you to all your listeners.
0: Thank you. I've been here with Zin Honeycutt. She's the founding executive director of Moms Across America. And she's the author of Unstoppable, Transforming Sickness and Struggle into Triumph, Empowerment, and a Celebration of Community. And if you want to know more about her work, I totally encourage you to go to her website, momsacrossamerica.org. 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I'm Justine Willis-Toms. 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
1: 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I'm your wise guy, Easy Ed. Let's go ahead and take another cruise down Easy Street.

Good morning to you fine people out there. Thank you again for joining us here on Easy Street, as you do most Tuesdays from 6 to 8 a.m. We are here going to have another good time. We are celebrating our anniversary at this time slot. It was 2021, May 11th, where they asked me to come on and take over this time slot from 6 to 8 a.m., and I've been here ever since. So, yes, celebrating 5 years, just going to play some favorites of mine, songs that inspire, allow us to have a good time, smile, dance, and just, yeah, appreciate your community radio station, which is KKFI, and I appreciate the opportunity to even be here with you every Tuesday. So thank you all every morning for joining your community radio station and here on Easy Street as well. Let's go ahead and stop talking and get right to the music. Going to start off with a nice, good one. Nice long one. Help me get some coffee in me. We're going to hear from Funkadelic, some of my favorites here, off of their first debut album, self-titled debut, released off Westbound Records in 1970, featuring the excellent guitar work of Eddie Hazel. This is the instrumental version of Music for My Mother. And this goes out to all you mothers out there. Happy belated Mother's Day. I completely failed and didn't play any Mother's Day music last week. But here you go. Here's a special one for you from one of our favorites, Funkadelic, Music for My Mother. Good morning, everybody.

Not a traditional Mother's Day song, but hey, we're going to go with it. KKFI style. Easy Ed style. That is Funkadelic right there with Music for My Mother, the instrumental version. The original, they got some, they're kind of just screaming and rapping and kind of singing over that. But I like that version much, much better. Again, you can hear Eddie Hazel doing his thing on the guitar. And that is off their self-titled debut. It came out in 1970. So yes, some good Funkadelic for you. Yeah, I really like that album too, because it still had that kind of Hendrix, Sly Stone inspired stuff, but then they, you know, found their sound, as they said later on, and then doing their parliament thing as well. All righty, team, let's go ahead and keep this thing moving on, celebrating 5 years of Easy Street. Can you believe it? Y'all have stood up with me for this long. And I can't believe I've had many, many early mornings as well, but it's a struggle getting out of bed, but it's well, well worth it once I'm here. So very grateful to be here. And yeah, hopefully inspiring you as well. That's what I love about this music. Definitely hope to project positivity in all these songs that I play. Not all of them, but the good majority of them, especially with these artists as well. In this next set, that have these inspiring words for us as well. We, of course, have to hear Donny Hathaway. One of my favorites, absolute favorites. His live album is dear to my heart. Well, this came off of another live album called In Performance. Came out in 1980 after he passed away off Atlantic Records. And he does a version of this song called Sack Full of Dreams. I really, really like this one. Also going to hear from Gil Scott-Heron off of his album Pieces of a Man from 1971. And the track we're going to hear is I Think I'll Call It Mornings. Very, very positive, inspirational sound. And it's on the same album as The Revolution Will Not Be Televised. So if that tells you anything, but just a great, great song. And then we're going to end it with another one of my favorites, Sam Cooke, a great CD I used to have. I'm sure it's around somewhere, called Keep Moving On, kind of the greatest hits, but some other tracks you may not have heard that came out in 2001, I believe. But this was recorded around 1964. It's a track called Keep Moving On, and that is the name of the album that I have as well. So here we go with Donny Hathaway, Gil Scott-Heron, and Sam Cooke, some of our favorites, projecting that positivity every Tuesday.

anniversary show, you know, you got to have some Sam Cooke here on Easy Street. Same with Donny Hathaway there, all completing that set. That was Keep Moving On, the title track from that album. Came out in 2001, I believe. 2000, yeah, I'll go with that. 2001, recorded in 1964, released off of Abco Records. Love, love, love Sam Cooke. And yeah, all the songs right there projecting that positivity, but saying, hey, ain't gonna keep on crying. We gotta keep on moving on, you know, do our thing and not point the finger all the time. Also here, Gerald Scott Heron, I Think I'll Call It Morning. Very, very much like that positivity in that song off of a great record, Pieces of a Man, classic record from 1971, a Flying Dutchman release. And off of Atlantic Records, we heard the live recording of Sackful of Dreams. That was recorded live at the Troubadour in Los Angeles from Donny Hathaway. And that came out in 1980 off of his album In Performance, but not his best live album. That would be just the classically titled live one that I like. Came out in 1972, which we may hear in a couple weeks because I'm thinking of an all vinyl show coming up. So still getting it together in my head, but stay tuned. We may have it here in a few weeks. But for now, we are here to celebrate Easy Street 5 years running. It was May 11th, 2021, where I came in here smack in the middle of a pandemic. They're like, yeah, go ahead. Here's the key. Have a show. But no, it was more than that. I did a lot of volunteer work and worked with Junebug on the Blues Kitchen and learned the ropes around here. So I definitely did my time and earned the seat, I believe. And yeah, I'm going to keep on moving on, as Sam Cooke said. Yeah, it's because I simply love it. Love connecting with people and love this music that I'm putting out there. And hopefully it's going to make your day that much better. And hey, that is my goal each and every time I get on this mic. So let's try it again with a little more, I wouldn't say upbeat, but just how about some rock and stuff here? A little rock and roll, going to help get us awake. And for me, I think it projects just as much positivity as that last set of songs we heard. So we're going to first hear from Incubus off of their third studio album, Make Yourself. A very popular one, came out in 1999 off of Epic Records. We're going to hear a track called The Warmth, and they say it in the chorus, you know, don't let the world bring you down type stuff. I'll let them sing about it. Great stuff there, and it sounds kind of weird starting off. There's some whale calls at the beginning. I don't know why. They were just feeling it. Also going to hear from X-Ray Specs out of England. Their self-titled debut is actually Germ-Free Adolescence, but this song was not released on that album. But it was released as a single in 1977. Yes, all the way back then, featuring a saxophone on this punk rock song, Oh Bondage Up Yours. And I love the band. I love that album, but I especially love this because I remember rolling around in our minivan and had a mix CD, and my 4-year-old at the time, old Davis Ray, he was singing Oh Bondage Up Yours. And I'm like, damn, either social services is going to come or I am father of the year, and they haven't come yet. So here we go. Here's my plaque. Father of the Year for teaching my kid Oh Bondage Up Yours by X-Ray Specs. So going to hear that. And then we got to go out with a little Rage Against the Machine from 1996. Definitely a classic record. Evil Empire. We're going to hear People of the Sun. But here we go first with some Incubus and The Warmth.

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I am feeling good now. I thought it was the coffee, but I just needed a little Rage Against the Machine flowing through my blood. That was People of the Sun. And yes, I'm in the studio by myself, but I'm jamming to that one. Evil Empire is the name of the record off of Epic Records, released in 1996. All types of singles on that record right there. And yeah, I highly, highly encourage anyone to go and pull up the lyrics to what Zach De La Rocha is talking about, because he's speaking the truth. And it still rings true today here, oh my lord, not even going to do the math. 96, yeah, here we are, 2026 later. Still listen, still relevant. Also heard X-Ray Specs from 1977 with on lead vocals, Polystyrene. I love that name. Oh Bondage Up Yours, this is the name of the track off of Virgin Records. And again, that was released as a single, not on their debut record, their only record, Gem Free Adolescence. But that is a record worth having as well. And then we kicked it all off with Incubus from 1999 off of Epic Records, the album Make Yourself, and we heard the tune The Warmth. Great, great stuff right there. Hopefully getting you awake while your coffee is flowing as well. The sun is officially out there today. It's going to be a warm one here in Kansas City, so enjoy the weather. Stay hydrated, most definitely. And as always, stay nice to one another, because we are here celebrating here, celebrating 5 years on Easy Street. At this time slot from 6 to 8 a.m. on your Tuesday mornings. Cannot believe it's been that long. Try not to do too many repeats, but anniversary show. So what you gonna do? We're just gonna go with it, playing some faves and having a good time. But yeah, this is just what we do every week. It's a mix. You got some rock and roll, had some Funkadelic to start it off, Sam Cooke in between, and then Rage Against the Machine, all before the 7 o'clock hour. So yeah, who knows what else we got coming up. Let's go ahead and find out. We're going to hear some more instrumentals. I'm a big fan of jazz. We heard that Funkadelic tune early on, kind of an instrumental. Just really love it. I just love, I'm not musically inclined, so if anything, I'm jealous and I admire what these people put out. So we're going to hear a variety here of instrumentals. Going to kick it off with some nice jazz, Horace Silver, some of the hardest hitting stuff you're going to hear all day from 1957. Horace Silver on piano, of course. Art Blakey on drums and Gene Ramey on bass. The

the Goblin King himself. We're going to hear an instrumental that I absolutely love off of his album Low. Came out in 1977, called A New Career in a New Town. It's a lot of electronic music. That was the sound that he was going through at the time. But Bowie's playing the harmonica on there. So definitely old school instrument over this electronic stuff. And I don't know, just got a good feel. Like he's a new career in a new town. He's kind of scared, but he's with it, ready to move forward. I don't know. That's what I feel off of it. And then we're going to go out with Honky Tonk by Bill Doggett. I remember listening to community radio as a young pup. And this was the song that caught my ear. Parts 1 and 2 came out in 1956. Great instrumental, and it taught me how to count the 12-bar blues. So if you don't know, try and count it out. It is a simple one there. Honky Tonk, Bill Doggett. But here we go. Horace Silver bringing the heat with Safari.

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Nice, fun one for all the kids out there. That is Honky Tonk Parts 1 and 2. Came out 1956 off of King Records, and that is Bill Doggett, and he is the one playing piano on that. I'm sorry I didn't get the players, especially the sax player there. Yeah, who knows? Maybe it's King Curtis. But that is a classic tune right there. Again, taught me how to count the 12-bar blues. Hopefully you're counting along with me and having a good time here so far on Easy Street. We're celebrating 5 years at this time slot, Tuesdays from 6 to 8 a.m. on your community radio station, KKFI 90.1 FM. And yes, having a good time so far. Thank you for all the calls and texts we've received thus far. We're still having fun. We still got a little bit of time left here on Easy Street, and we're going to enjoy ourselves. It was funny. I was looking back and, you know, trying to find some tunes that I played that first year and the first couple shows, and they were just random. And I'm like, well, obviously playing random stuff here, but it was a little more together now. And back then it was just like a mix CD I happened to have in the old car, and I just tossed it in. It was all over the place. And I looked online, and it wasn't even called Easy Street for like the first month. I gave them the name, and went, but online it still showed Tuesday Morning Buzz. So yeah, this is the extended version of Tuesday Morning Buzz 5 years later here on May 12th. We started on May 11th, 2021, and still cold rocking with you, having fun and so blessed to be here. We're going to give you a tune here that's going to take us into the 7 o'clock hour, and we're going to do it with the Jackson 5. As I tell most people, that I grew up on a lot of Motown music, and especially got into it with Jackson 5 and Michael Jackson as well. So like, this new movie came out by Michael, and they're like, you're gonna go see it? I'm like, I lived through that. Like, I used to watch all the recordings, original recordings, all this stuff. And one of the first CDs, I believe the first compact disc I ever bought, it was old Sam's Club, and it was the soundtrack to The Jacksons and American Dream. It was a mini series that was on multiple days about the Jackson family. Not the best CD, but they had a live version of the Smokey Robinson tune called Who's Loving You, caught my ear, and it still showcases Michael's amazingly amazing talent at a very, very young age. He takes this blues song and definitely makes it his at like 12 years old. So, yeah, we're going to hear this live version of Who's Loving You from the Jackson 5, definitely showcasing that talent of a young Michael Jackson. So here we go. We're celebrating with the Jackson 5.

could talk to y'all tonight about the blues. Yeah, the blues. Don't nobody have the blues like I have. I may be young, but I know what it's all about. And this is how it went down. I met a girl at school one day doing sandbox. We toasted our love during milk break. Oh, I gave her my cookies. We fell out doing finger paint. So one day, I stepped up to her.

little live Jackson 5 there for you with Who's Loving You, a Smokey Robinson pen tune, and done by the Smokey Robinson, the Miracles, but Michael definitely makes it his own right there. That was released off a soundtrack of the Jacksons and American Dream, a TV miniseries back in the early 90s, but that was recorded back in 1972 off of Motown Records. And yes, steady rolling here on Easy Street, having a good time. I'm feeling the coffee or something as I'm in here smiling, just having fun all by myself. But I cannot get through these weeks without the support of you listeners each and every week, and especially those who call in on the regular. So this set goes out to those out there, and you know who you are. We're going to listen to Chuck Berry from my man Johnny B. Good coming in with the song Johnny B. Good. He calls in all the time. I already talked to him this morning, and he gives me good music recommendations. We got some old stories about hanging out in the Dot and different music venues around town, so just always good to hear from him. So we're going to hear that. We're also going to hear from the Marvelettes and the song Don't Mess With Bill, again, written by Smokey Robinson. And that goes out to our man, Wild Bill Hiccup. And if you're a DJ programmer here at KKFI, you know Wild Bill. He calls and usually has a nice little joke that probably can't repeat on the air, but it keeps us laughing every time, and it keeps me going each and every week. So there you go for Wild Bill. And then I get, you know, many callers, but they're the regular ones. And then my regular guest DJ, we've had a few. We've had all our friend Darren, our friend DJ as well. Even my dad, he did it virtually, a guest DJ spot. And even DJ Nettie coming in here on occasion, my youngest son. But our good friend Mary, she's the co-anchor here on Easy Street. She's been in here many times, brings so much good music, inspires me to find and dig so much more good music out there. So we're going to hear the song Mary Had a Little Lamb, but done excellent version by Stevie Ray Vaughan and Double Trouble off of the album Texas Flood. So old Johnny B. Good, old Wild Bill, and our good friend Mary, and all our great listeners out there, this set is for you. Here we go. Chuck Berry, keeping it going.

0: Hey, nice little step there for all you easy street walkers, as we like to call you, all you listeners out there of the show. That is Stevie Ray Vaughan and Double Trouble off of the great record from 1983, Texas Flood and Mary Had a Little Lamb. That goes out to our friend Mary, who, yes, she holds it down around here, and I'm so glad that we got to meet up in life, and it brought us together. The music is what brought us together, and community radio. So thank you, Mary, for always sticking around. And I know you were here, it just seemed like a month ago, but I think you're about on deck again. You need to come in and do another show. You got a couple in the bag, so yeah, always like spending time with you. Hit me up, we'll make it happen. We also heard from the Marvelettes with Don't Mess With Bill, and that goes out to our friend Wild Bill Hiccup from Cool Kingsville, as he likes to say, calls in KKFI all the time, great supporter of your community radio station and of Easy Street. Yeah, and then a shout out to my dad as well. His name's Gilbert, and I remember growing up, he's like, no, they're saying Gil. They're saying don't mess with Gil. I'm like, whatever. But of course, it's still in my head that that's what they're singing for. So there you go, Wild Bill. And then, of course, we heard from Chuck Berry and Johnny B. Good. That goes out to our good friend, Johnny B. Good, who gives me a call, every week that I'm in here and showing his love and support and just, yeah, showcasing his musical knowledge too. He's got many stories, and we share some good stories as well and just have a good laugh each and every week. So thank you three for supporting Easy Street each and every week. Thank all you listeners out there. I know there's some names I forgot, you know, especially a good friend Greg and even the Starman. He's not here this week, but he has filled in many times and done a great job. So thank you, Starman, for being part of Easy Street as well. And again, all you listeners, definitely can't do it without you. We're going to hear a quick word, and then we'll be right back with you.
1: 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IOTC, Local 31, building the shows that Kansas City loves.
0: All righty, team, back at it here on Easy Street. We're about a quarter after the 7 o'clock hour. And yes, the sun is up, the people are moving, and we are steady grooving, rolling here on Easy Street. So yeah, if you're tuned in for the first time, you can see we are definitely all over the board as far as music tastes. And that's just what you get each and every week. It's just whatever I'm feeling. I like all different types of genres, and especially cannot forget about hip hop. I grew up in the 90s, and when hip hop was very, very cool and actually relevant. I don't know about nowadays, but some good lyrical stuff back then. So I got to interject that in my show as well, and to show you that it's nothing to be afraid of. It is a true art form out there, and it sure as heck is not going away. But again, I don't know about the modern stuff. But anyway, I'm going to keep it alive around here, the essence of it. And we got a couple songs here that are showcasing that. We're going to hear from Gangstar. That is the combination of DJ Premier and the MC Guru. Off of their album Moment of Truth, came out in 1998. We're going to hear the track called You Know My Steez. And steez means like, you know my style. You know what I'm about here. And just the way he brings it, I love, love his voice. Then another MC I really like, and that is Rakim, that off of the duo Eric B and Rakim. They came out with a great record, Follow the Leader, in 1988, even a better record a few years before, Eric B for President, or no, I'm sorry, Paid in Full. Yeah, great stuff right there. But we're going to hear the track Microphone Fiend. That's kind of myself as well. I love to be on the mic and talk about music. Rakim, he just loves to rhyme and showcase what he can do. So here we go with a little hip-hop for you. Gangstar and Eric B and Rakim. You know my steez.

I was a fiend, but before I became a teen. That is Eric B. and Rakim with the great tune Microphone Fiend, a nice sample of the Average White Band Schoolboy crushing that one that came off of the album Follow the Leader, an MCA Records release from 1988. And also heard from Gangstar, DJ Premier, and Guru, the MC with You Know My Steez, a nice sample from another hip-hop track, Shadowboxing, from GZA and Method Man, but that came off of the album Moment of Truth in 1998. So yes, nice little hip-hop here for you on Easy Street, because we have to represent and not forget about that art form. Definitely still alive and relevant today. Hopefully you dug on that. Nothing too scary. And yeah, it is 7:25 here showing in Midtown KC. Gonna get another track before we have to hear another quick word or two. Let's go ahead and get into this next set. So like I said, I have callers, I have guest DJs, they inspire me with different music, and of course, I want to inspire and help you discover new artists as well that don't get much radio airplay, if any at all. So this next set is featuring artists that if you're tuning in to Easy Street for the first time, I definitely want you to take notice, and you know, if you're a regular Easy Street walker, then you probably heard these cats before, but we're going to hear them again. So the names you should be knowing, today's lesson, we're going to have a quiz next week, so remember these four names. The first one, Swamp Dog, real name is Jerry Williams Jr. The rumor is he had a bad trip back in the day and the Swamp Dog persona was born, and it's been going ever since. He is still with us here today and just released a single a couple weeks ago, I'm thinking of. I'll have to find that. But we're going to hear off of his debut record from Canyon Records in 1970 release, Total Destruction to Your Mind. Love that title. And the name of this tune is Sala Fasta. Yeah, listen to the lyrics and see if you know what he's talking about. Then we're also going to hear the band out of Melbourne, Australia, Hiatus Coyote. And like X-Ray Specs with Polystyrene, the lead singer here, her name is Napalm. And she's the singer and main songwriter and guitar player as well. So off of this album, Choose Your Weapon, came out in 2014. We're going to hear a track called Molasses. It's been described as kind of like futuristic R&B. You know, Questlove, Prince, they're fans. And yeah, they're still going as well. Had the pleasure of seeing them in St. Louis a couple years ago. Hiatus Coyote is the name. Also going to hear from Salt. They are out of Britain. They don't do many live shows. They may have done two over their career, but have released many albums. This 2022 release called 11, we're going to hit a track called Higher. Just lovely vocals by Cleo Soul. And then we're going to go out with Mulatu Astake. Know the name, the king of Ethio jazz. Many great tunes. This one is called Asiyo Belima, and I'm playing this one because, celebrating 5 years on Easy Street, but I started out in the Blues Kitchen. And my first guest DJ spot, I played this, the king of Ethio jazz on the Blues Kitchen, and somehow made it work. I didn't get the boot, but here we go. Easy Head's version of blues, I suppose. So yeah, Swamp Dog, Hiatus Coyote, Salt, Mulatu Astake. Know the names. Here we go. Swamp Dog, Sala Fasta.

Years ago, when America was mired in the horror of the Vietnam War, Pete Seeger wrote a lament about the stupidity and vanity of leaders who keep plunging us into such mindless disasters. It was about the Big Muddy. The captain told us to ford a river. That's how it all begun. We were knee-deep in the Big Muddy, but the big fool said to push on. It'll be a little soggy, but just keep slogging. We'll soon be on dry ground. We were waist-deep in the Big Muddy, and a big fool said to push on. All we need is a little determination, men. Follow me. I'll lead. We were neck-deep in the Big Muddy, and a big fool said to push on. Unfortunately, the big fool is back, this time miring our nation in another of those witless wars of choice that he had ridiculed when running for president. But, doing the bidding of Israel's corrupt government, Trump attacked Iran. He blustered that the, quote, skirmish would be over in days. Iran would surrender everything. Our gasoline prices would go down. Peace would blossom throughout the Middle East, and world leaders would rally round America. None of that happened. Instead, Trump has splurged $25 billion of our dollars on this foray so far. Iran's leadership has outwitted Trump's feckless Pentagon chief, and they now control the global price of oil. To divert attention from the embarrassment of his needless war, our huckster-in-chief is now doing PR events touting the, quote, grandeur of that billion-dollar luxury ballroom he wants to tack onto our White House, a rich boy add-on that only the billionaire class will ever go into. This is Jim Hightower saying, of all the things America actually needs, he is focused on a sparkly ballroom. And the big fool says to push on. The Hightower Radio Lowdown is made possible by you subscribers to Jim Hightower's Lowdown on Substack. Find us at jimhightower.substack.com.

0: jazz. I don't know if that's him on the steel drums, but he definitely plays the vibraphones. And that came out in 1969 off of Strut Records. And I was thinking, like, why did I play that at my first guest DJ spot in the Blues Kitchen? Like, where do I get off thinking that would fit? But I think that, to me, it sounded like Oye Como Va from Santana. And I'm like, hey, you played Santana on here before. Let me try to sneak some Mulatu Astatke here on the Blues Kitchen. And I did it. So there you go. You can do anything, kids. Put your mind to it. We also heard from Salt out of Britain. And their album 11 came out in 2022 in the track Higher. And definitely not talking about substances. Finding that spiritual plane, getting you higher and elevated so we're understanding one another and just projecting love. Nothing wrong with that. Also heard from Hiatus Coyote out of Melbourne, Australia, and their second record, Choose Your Weapon, from 2014. We heard that track, Molasses. They're more of like a jazz band, really, but they got a killer, killer sound right there. And then even more so, we heard from Swamp Dogg, the original D-O-double-G. Before there was Snoop, there was Swamp Dogg. And the album, Total Destruction to Your Mind, 1970, Canyon Records release. Great stuff on there, including the track we heard, Salafasta. It is poetry. It is. We're gonna hear a quick word or two and then we'll be right back with you.
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0: All right, team, back at it here on Easy Street. Got a little bit of time left. It is about 7:48 here in Midtown KC. Yeah, we're celebrating the 5th anniversary here of Easy Street, so we're just all over the board. Of course, let's go ahead and get into this next one. Just some random upbeat tunes to help get us our Tuesday morning started here. We're going to first hear from the Meters, the song Livewire. This is the first stitch of music that I ever played on KKFI. I had a guest DJ spot in the Blues Kitchen, so this is the first track that I ever played. This is off Josie Records from 1969. Also going to hear from Little Jerry Reed. You can't go wrong with Amos Moses in your morning, so we're going to hear that from 1970. See what time we have. Maybe a little Otis Redding with Carla Thomas talking about Little Trampin', and then maybe some James Brown there at the end as well. But here we go with the Meters and Livewire.

step together. And of course, gotta break it down. That is James Brown. People get up, drive your funky soul. We heard Otis Redding with Carla Thomas and the song Tramp Women You Cuckoo. I love that line. Came out in 1967 off of Stax. Jerry Reed before that with Amos Moses and the Meters and Live Wire right before that. That was the first piece of music I played on the Blues Kitchen all the way back in May of 2019. Then a couple years later, got this spot here on Easy Street, and here we are five years later. Thank you, each and every one of you listeners out there. Thank you to everyone that's called in and text today. I appreciate all your support. Even if you didn't call, I know you're out there. Thank you, thank you, thank you. And yeah, we're going to continue to do this next week, another 5 years. And yeah, we're going to keep on going. If I can make it up the steps in the building, I will be here most definitely. Do want to let you know you have Democracy Now! With Amy Goodman coming up. Arts Magazine with Michael Hogue. Links Mix at 10. Taste of Tejano tonight. Blues, jazz, all up and down the week. And quality programming from Tuesday to Tuesday. We're going to go out one from a group called Puss in Boots. It's a Nora Jones side project. They do a lovely version of the Tom Petty tune, Angel Dream. It goes out to all you listeners out there. Thank you again, team. We'll do it again next week. Keep on smiling and... yeah, have a great day. Thanks.

0: Well, hello and welcome to this Tuesday edition of the KKFI Arts Magazine Show. I am Michael Hoag, your host. Glad to have you with us on the Arts Magazine Show. Boy, it's a really nice day out there. It's going to continue to be a nice day today. There is rain in the forecast, but I don't remember now how long away it was. But we're glad you're out there. Be careful if you're driving and listening. I know when I'm in the car, I always have the radio on. It's become a lifelong habit. We're glad to have you here with us on the show. We're going to talk with Smet Theatrics once again. They are doing Little Women. And it opens on Thursday, May the 21st at 7 o'clock p.m. Performances continue on Friday the 22nd at 7 o'clock p.m. and Saturday the 23rd, a matinee at 2:30 p.m. They'll be performing this time at the Culture House Stage and Studio in the Oak Park Mall, 11149 95th Street by 95th and Quivira. That's where the mall is. And once again, smettheatrics.com. With us, two of the actresses in the show to talk with us today. Rusty, boy, I should have checked this with you before. Carbaugh?
1: Carbaugh. You're very close.
0: Okay. Say that again for me.
1: Carbaugh.
0: Okay. Now I can hear you fine. And also, Alyssa Cooper is with us. She plays the role of Marmee.
1: Yes.
0: Correct?
1: Yes, Marmee.
0: And Rusty plays the role of Amy March in the show. Welcome to the show. Little Women, one of the classic books and plays. It's been a movie. Boy, how long since it's been a movie?
1: They've had multiple movies, a mini series, you name it. There's like multiple different books written with that source material in mind. It's a cultural staple and phenomenon.
0: Is this something you were talking to you both now? Is this something you were both familiar with over the years? It goes back a fur piece, as they say, down in Oklahoma.
1: Yeah. I mean, the book was written, I believe, in 1840. It's not a book that I had read before, and to tell you the truth, I'm still reading it now.
2: Same.
1: But it's really an enduring story about family and the relationships that change as the family grows and changes and faces hardships.
0: The family did, in fact, grow and change. Mm-hmm. And if you think about those numbers, the 1840s, Civil War.
1: Yeah.
0: Civil War was going on, and that plays a part in the story as well. Mm-hmm. How big is your cast? I've seen it done with just a small number of people before. But usually there's a lot of people in there as well. And usually it's all ladies except for generally one or two men.
2: I think we have about like 10 or so. It's mostly women, I think, for the most part. We have like a few gentlemen for the gentleman parts. But yeah, it is mostly women because it is, this is the sixth season for Smet Theatrics, and it's her story is the theme. So Little Women just fits perfectly with that.
0: Mm-hmm. Yeah. That not too many people know, and I'm going off track again, which I often tend to do. There was a movie version called Little Men.
1: Yes, also a book. It's a sequel. Little Women has a sequel called Little Men, and then there's an additional sequel.
2: Oh, Joe's Boys.
1: Yeah, Joe's Boys. So there's three books. I recommend having heard about the other two books, reading only Little Women.
0: Oh, sure. Joe and her husband went on. I believe that's the continuation that they used in Hollywood. But you say there was a Little Men follow-up book?
1: Yes.
0: By Alcott as well?
1: Yes. In that sequel, I believe that Joe and her husband open a school for boys.
0: Uh-huh.
1: And which I also believe is because they didn't have school for girls yet. It's so early in our history that wasn't an option for them. And so it's the story about the boys at the school and Joe and her husband. And, it's not quite as good as Little Women. Again, I haven't read it, so sorry if I'm upsetting any listeners, but from what I've heard.
0: The critics of the film agreed with you.
1: Okay.
0: Even though it had one of the big stars at the time, Little Mickey Rooney, and he was little and young then.
1: Yeah.
0: I understand he was in the cast of the movie as well. They tried to make magic happen twice, but in this instance, June Allison beats out Mickey Rooney for the show. is this something you wanted to audition for, get involved with?
2: Yeah, I've been doing theater, ever since I could talk. I started dancing, when I was three. I've been doing musical theater, just as long as I can remember. So also just to play, Marmy the mother, is just, especially with Mother's Day recently, was also very interesting, because I'm very close with my mother. Her and I are essentially best friends. So keep adding that relationship to this as well, but still keeping the mother aspect, because it's not all just about being best friends with your children.
0: No, not really.
2: Yeah, can't just do that. But has been just a wonderful experience so far.
0: Yeah, well, I'll give you an equal shot at it. You have a mother, and tell the story that you told about your mother.
1: Oh, I was just mentioning that when I was growing up in Ponca City, Oklahoma, my mother was a radio DJ for KPNC. So I grew up in a radio station and, doing all of the commercials and the ads with my little baby voice saying, come on down to the church's barbecue on Saturday.
2: So, Amy, that's appropriate.
1: I feel very at home here, and it's very fun to revisit that 30-year-old memory of mine.
0: Well, sure. Yeah. What kind of music did they play on the station in Ponca City?
1: I'm going to be honest. I don't remember, but I want to say that it was country music.
0: Yeah, that's a very good guess.
1: I want to say, yeah.
0: When I worked down in that area, I worked in Southwest Missouri at KBTN, Neosho, Missouri. Mm-hmm. And it was a nice mix. We played country music mornings because the salespeople and the early morning disc jockey who played, he was also a pastor, by the way. And he sold his own time, and he was always sold out in those days. There were limits on how much you could sell. And so he wanted to play his kind of music, which was country and often country gospel as well. At other points of the day, the guys complained. We were all, most of us were fresh out of college by then, so we wanted to play the hits.
1: So
0: it would change formats like that. But it was country, what, 24/7 probably?
1: Probably. I'm going to be honest. I don't remember. but I loved it.
0: But you said earlier, just coming here brought back memories for you.
1: Yeah.
0: In what ways are we like them? In what ways were we not like them?
1: Well, you're like them in that you're a radio station and you've got all this cool equipment. And I would say you're unlike them in almost every other way. They were very little, almost, I want to say like a cave is what I remember. It was very dark and small.
0: Oh, sometimes radio people don't like to be seen.
1: That's possible.
0: We have that problem here. Sometimes.
1: I don't think my mom is one of those people. She's about as loquacious and outgoing as I am. Actually more so.
0: What kind of a pastor is she?
1: So, my mom pivoted after radio, and she worked at Conoco for a while in auditing, and then later found her calling and went and got her Master's of Divinity. And she is a United Methodist pastor half the time, and the other half the time, she is grandma/yoga instructor.
0: Good combination.
1: Yes.
0: Good combination, yes. I think. Yeah, that was Rusty speaking. I should be using their names. Alyssa Cooper, tell us about how you started in theater and all of that.
2: So as I mentioned, I started dancing when I was three, and then I started getting into singing. I didn't make the choir in eighth grade, and so then I was like, okay, I gotta do voice lessons, which my parents were like, yes, please, because I cannot sing Row, Row, Row Your Boat to save my life.
0: Then why did they put up? No.
2: I changed. I improved. I worked hard. I did. But then I ended up going to college for it. I got my BFA in musical theater from Southeast Missouri State University way back in... it was a while ago.
0: You're not an engineer.
2: I'm not an engineer. Yeah. No, sorry,
0: that's
2: Mom.
0: Known to be an engineering school.
2: A little bit, yeah. Yeah.
0: Not so much these days.
2: It's beautiful because it's right on the Mississippi. They have the separate River Arts campus that is like just for like arts. I mean, it has like visual arts, performing arts and everything, but you would literally be like dancing and you could look out and see the Mississippi River right there as you were dancing in your dance class. So that was really, really special.
1: Oh, cool.
2: Yeah, but from there, I toured all over the country with the children's theater. I lived in New York for a little bit. Mm. So, yeah, I just dabble all over teaching children's theater, doing anything theater related that I can do.
0: Do you? At what age is the best age to start them? And do you want them to be competent in what areas before their parents should sign them up for something like that?
2: I mean, any age. I mean, really... I think the main thing is just the imagination and just really that they want to perform. They want to get out there. Because you can teach a child, you can teach anyone to sing, you can teach them to dance, you can teach them to act, but you can't teach them to want to perform. Uh-huh. And to want to be someone else and to have that want and that need and to like be inventive and make these big choices and that. You can't teach that.
0: Yeah, they have to want it, I guess.
2: Yeah.
1: I will add that I have heard her sing, and she sounds lovely. So she was, you know, underselling herself. You're the mom in this show, but she was underselling herself. Maybe she didn't make the choir whenever she was six or whatever, but, man, she can sing now. She's got pipes.
0: That's wonderful to hear, especially in a musical version of this. I don't know that I've seen regular versions of this.
2: Yeah,
0: show.
2: There's some play versions.
0: Or as people in the business often say, if it's not a musical, it's a straight play.
2: Yes. Yeah.
0: So, but this is a musical version.
1: Yes, yes.
0: How is that different? Well, have either one of you ever did the straight play version of this story?
1: No, this is my first time with Little Women. In any format. As I said, I've started reading the book, but I really think that music adds a lot to a story. Mm-hmm. As any musical lover will tell you, it's a way to express emotions and what you're feeling as a character without just saying it out loud in like a normal speech. Maybe you're singing something about how you feel and the other character doesn't know how you're feeling because the song takes you out of it enough to suspend your disbelief and get you to express yourself without maybe I don't know, with a new point of view, a new way to do it, and I really love it. I think it's very special. I will say smettheatrics.com again for those of you who want tickets.
0: S-M-E-T and then another T, HEATRICS.com. They're also, as well as being on the World Wide Web, they're also on Facebook. Are they on any of the others?
1: Meta? We also are on Instagram. Instagram. Yeah, okay. Mm-hmm. Yes, and we have a poll going on right now.
0: Let's fill up your poll.
1: Which March sister are you most like? And it will kind of explain a little bit about each March sister. This is on a story. It's only a 24-hour thing, so if you don't catch it soon, it'll be gone. But vote for Amy. My character.
2: Sorry, you can't vote for Marmee. I guess you could vote for Meg because she technically has the same name. They did back then.
1: No, vote for Amy.
0: Well, let's follow up on this. Let's drive people to smettheatrics.com for this poll.
1: Yes, smettheatrics. It's on Instagram. It's the @ and then smettheatrics.
0: Okay. So you can't go to smettheatrics.com. You have to go to Instagram.
1: You should go to smettheatrics.com to get tickets. Yes. But if you want to vote in the poll, just go to their Instagram. Well, and it's a good way to follow them and see what other shows they're doing this season. This is their sixth season, I think, as you said.
2: Yeah.
1: And they're a self-made theater company, a safe space in Kansas City. And I am very biased because the owner, Chelsea Smett, is one of my longest friends. We've been friends for almost 20 years now. We went to college together and kind of grew together. And it's lovely. I live in Wichita, so I actually stay.
0: Oh, that's a long drive.
1: I don't drive. I stay in an Airbnb. I take vacation from work, and I come up once a year. And just because it's so nice to get to spend time with one of my oldest friends and not only spend time with her, but to watch her in her element. Because
2: she's amazing. She
1: knows what she's doing. She's been doing this long enough, not even just in Smet Theatrics, but even before this, even in college, watching her in her element and doing you know, very intelligent adaptations and I'm trying to think of the word for it, but
2: the blocking is just,
1: it's just
2: the
1: art.
2: Movement on stage is just amazing. I haven't known Chelsea as long. We just did Frozen recently at the Coulter House as well.
0: Sure.
2: And that's where I just recently met Chelsea, and just the coming from an actor and children's theater director standpoint, just like the way that she directs and the way that she moves everything on stage and involves people. There's the way that she involves people that you wouldn't even think to bring on stage within like a certain number. Like there's like little like surprises that come in within like certain numbers, as if it's like within the character's like thoughts, like come on stage on like into life. And I'm just like, ugh! You know, as a musical theater, like director nerd, I'm like, oh my gosh. And so I can only imagine like what the audience is thinking as well.
0: Well, sure.
2: Yeah.
0: Yeah. Yeah. Yeah. You have both of those lines to walk.
2: Yeah.
0: And sometimes they can be tight lines to
1: walk. Yeah. You have to be incredibly emotionally intelligent to be able to connect with each character, each actor.
2: Yeah.
1: You know, and put out a story that will, you know, connect with each audience member. And this is a tearjerker show in certain moments.
2: And
1: it is fun to, in rehearsals, we rehearse. We rehearse in plain clothes, no makeup or anything, and at one point in the show, I'm playing an 11-year-old girl, but to see, and I'm 34, and to see their reactions to what we're doing, especially our music director, Mel, she cries every night, so
2: I
1: think there is some magic being made there, and I think more than ever, we're in turbulent times across America, I won't get into that, but connecting with your family and with people that you love and trust on a deeper level is more important now than, you know, maybe ever. Maybe that's a silly thing to say, but whenever times get tough, we're in another war, connecting with your family, just like they did in the Civil War, in all these, you know, in these other difficult times we had, it's just, you know, it's back to basics kind of thing. You
2: yeah.
1: connect with your family. You make sure that the things that you can control and the spaces that are safe for you stay safe and stay precious. And again, that's one of the reasons why I think that Little Women is so timely. It's from 1840, but it resonates even still.
0: The same things tend to happen over and over in history.
1: Don't they?
0: Have you
1: yeah.
0: noticed that?
1: It's pretty horrible sometimes.
2: Yeah.
1: You go, I feel like we've made this mistake before.
0: Yeah, they had a relative. Was it a brother? I'm not...
1: The father was
0: off at the Civil War.
1: Which is
0: War,
1: why
0: yeah.
1: it's so woman-centric.
0: There were different versions of it. As I recall, there was a version or two where I'm giving away the ending. He didn't appear in the show.
1: Well, I will say that that doesn't necessarily mean that he's not around.
0: Oh, okay.
2: Yes. Because there's not an actor portraying him.
0: Sure. Yes. Well, let's drive those people to Instagram for you.
1: Sure.
0: At
1: yes. Vote
0: Instagram.
1: For Amy. It's at Smet Theatrics. And that's S-M-E-T Theatrics.
0: Now, do they have to go to Instagram first?
1: That's just to vote for Amy.
0: Okay.
1: If you love Amy, like I do, you can vote.
0: Well, of course. Of
1: but
0: course.
1: The more important information is smettheatrics.com to get tickets.
0: Okay.
1: And again, we open on the 21st, which is a Thursday, and we have performances on Thursday, Friday, and a matinee on Saturday.
0: Yeah, all at the Culture House stage and studio at the Oak Park Mall.
1: Yes.
2: Yeah.
0: So it's usually Culture House activities, but it's you this time. Is
1: right.
0: there a connection between Culture House and Smet Theatrics, maybe good friends? I don't know.
1: You know, I'm not 100% sure, but I know that they have.
2: Mostly, yeah, I think it, that, as far as I know, I mean, it's mostly just good friends and also just,
1: yeah.
2: They've done several shows there. I mean, that's where Frozen just was. And also, I know coming up, Smet Theatrics is teaming up with Leewood Stage Company to do Finding Neverland, which I'm actually honored to be a part of. And there's going to be some other Little Women cast members that are going to be a part of that show. And I believe it's August. We start rehearsals in July. I got to remember the dates.
0: I hope they're written down somewhere.
2: They are written down somewhere. There's a whole other show in between. Chelsea has a very good relationship with them, so they use that space a lot.
0: Sure.
2: Yeah.
0: Sure. Well, we're close to our break, but not close enough to hold off. So let's talk about the characters, both for your voting purposes, but more to learn about the show and how it works. If someone has not ever read the book or seen the motion picture or seen one of the theatrical versions, there have been many of all of the above.
1: Right.
0: It seems to be a timeless show. Sometimes they think to update it. Mm-hmm. I don't know that always works. But before I go on about that, is this updated?
1: This is not updated as far as, like, if you've seen the 2017 and the 2019, I don't remember. Yeah. There have been recent updates to where they've kind of changed the characters to modernize them and make them more palatable for modern audiences. This show is a little more true to the book, but as any stage show that takes place over, you know, years and years and years, they kind of have to condense the timeline a little bit here and there. So I'd say that it stays more true to the book. The characters are more true to what has been put on the page rather than what they think that the audience will like. But I think because of that, the audience will like it more because it is exactly what, you know, if not exactly, then very similar to what Louisa May Alcott intended for the characters and of the time of the 1840s. But played by, you know, a 34-year-old in 2026, so it's modernized in that way. Our costumes are not from 1840.
0: Do they have to age you, Alyssa?
2: Not really. I mean, I'm only about 10 years younger than them when I'm actually playing, because we're both 34. But I will say, kind of along those lines of it, very much follows the book. There's mostly Chelsea, has been doing a lot of research with everything as far as there's even, like, quotes from the book within, like, some of the, like, song lyrics and that. And, like, I've been listening to the book on the drives to rehearsal and that, and I'm like, oh, that literally, like, is, like, the scene in the book. Like, that's literally, like, what happens. I'm, like, almost not necessarily word for word, but I was like, oh, yeah. Like, that's literally the scene. Like, that's literally what happened. There was, like, maybe a couple of slight changes because you have to adjust stuff for the stage and timing, you know, because you can't spend years doing certain things. But it is very true to the book and the characters.
0: Sounds like you've researched really well. Now, Alcott was not part of the musical. She might have envisioned it in her mind while she slept.
2: Yeah.
0: I've heard writers say they sometimes dream of their story being a musical. Yeah. And sometimes they're alarmed at that.
1: That's what my husband does. He's a musical theater writer and has his own company. That's not what we're here to talk about, though.
0: No. No, but since it came up, who does he work with?
1: My husband is Matt Lang. He has his own theater company in LA called Starkid Productions. Which, if anybody is a theater person, they've probably heard of Team Starkid, and if you're not, you probably haven't. He's coming up to see the show on, I think, Friday, and so I'm very excited to have my theater husband see, like, my theater friends. And he came up last year when I was in Heathers. I played Mrs. Fleming in Heathers, and he brings our dog, and we have a Chihuahua, and our Chihuahua watches the show and gets very excited when Mama's on stage.
0: If you can entertain your dog, you've got it made.
1: Oh, yes. When we give him allergy shots every week, and after he's done, we applaud for him, and he gets very excited. So when a show is over and everyone applauds for the show, he thinks he's getting applause. And gets very excited.
2: Oh, that is adorable.
0: Well, that is pretty cool.
1: Yeah.
0: What a great way to keep him in line.
1: Yeah.
0: And I bet he's not afraid to get the shots anymore.
1: Oh, no. He backs that little butt up to me.
2: He's like, I'm ready.
1: He's ready.
0: That's a great story.
1: He is Smet Theatric's biggest fan.
0: Well, sure. That's let's go ahead and take our break a little earlier, because when we come back, I want to talk about maybe your character and your character in more depth. Sure. And then let's talk about some of the others in the show and how they all connect together. Sometimes people only remember certain parts of the show. You probably have insights on more of those things that you'd like to talk about. A musical version of Little Women. With us, Rusty Carbaugh.
1: You got it.
0: As Amy Marsh and Alyssa Cooper as Marmy. Ma March, as I've heard it referred to in other shows. The show begins on Thursday, May 21st at 7 o'clock. Friday, the 22nd, also at 7 o'clock. A matinee on Saturday, the 23rd at 2:30 p.m. at the Culture House stage and studio in the Oak Park Mall. Now, that's the big mall that's at 11149 95th Street, essentially 95th and Quivira. And if you want more information, here comes the time for those phone numbers. Correct me if any of these...
1: Oh, I actually spoke to Chelsea, and the phone numbers are invalid. You don't use a phone number, just use the website.
0: Okay, so just go to smettheatrics.com, and you can make your arrangement there. 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
6: 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Pop phenom Billie Eilish joins forces with Oscar-winning filmmaker James Cameron to present a cinematic adaptation that captures her 2024-25 concert tour, Billie Eilish, Hit Me Hard and Soft. Since Eilish doesn't employ choreography or elaborate costumes, Cameron uses dozens of swooping acrobatic cameras and clever editing to add additional visual dazzle. The backstage footing is minimal, but interesting. For the uninitiated, Billie Eilish, Hit Me Hard and Soft provides context for Eilish's enormous popularity. For fans, it's pure catnip. The Sheep Detectives is a sweet-natured, family-friendly comic whodunit based on the popular novel Three Bags Full by Leone Swan. Hugh Jackman plays George, a reclusive shepherd who lives with his beloved flock in rural England. He reads them mystery novels at night. When George is found murdered, it's up to his loyal sheep to help the thick-headed humans solve the mystery. The realistically animated sheep are voiced by an all-star cast that includes Julia Louis-Dreyfus, Bryan Cranston, Patrick Stewart, and Bella Ramsey. While it tries a bit too hard to be heartwarming, The Sheep Detectives is a harmless and likable popcorn flick. The title of the Netflix comic drama Remarkably Bright Creatures doesn't describe its narrator, an octopus named Marcellus. It's his description of two lonely human beings whom he helps heal some emotional wounds. Two-time Oscar winner Sally Field stars alongside Lewis Pullman in the gentle story of a lonely aquarium cleaning lady and a troubled stranger she takes on as an assistant. While it's manipulative and predictable, a strong cast keeps remarkably bright creatures afloat. I'm Russ Simmons with Fox 4 and KKFI-FM.
0: We want to thank Russ. He's been doing these features, these movie features on KKFI for many years now. Glad that he's seeing some more films that he likes. We went through a period where there wasn't anything that Russ seemed to like. So we're glad he likes going to the movies again. You can see him, if you don't know what he looks like, you can see him on Friday mornings on Fox 4, where he and Sean Edwards do movie reviews on the early morning news on Channel 4. 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I'm Michael Hogue, your host. We're speaking with two of the ladies from Smet Theatrics, where they're doing Little Women, the musical version. It opens this Thursday, the 21st at 7 p.m., Friday, the 22nd at 7 o'clock p.m., a matinee on Saturday, the 23rd at 2:30 p.m. at the Oak Park Mall Culture House Stage and Studio in the Oak Park Mall. It's inside the mall. And the Oak Park Mall is at 11149 East 95th, essentially the intersection, I say essentially, at 95th and Metcalf. And welcome to the ladies back here on the show. We're going to discuss some of the characters now. And once again, you can go to at Smet Theatrics on Instagram and vote. Not really vote.
1: It's a poll. You vote vote for your the March sister that you most identify with. And as Amy, I say vote for Amy.
0: Well, of course. How are you most alike, Amy? That's the question.
1: Oh, how am I most like Amy? Well, for those familiar with the story, Amy's kind of an easily hateable character. She does some pretty unforgivable things. But I would just like to say she is 10 or 11 years old when she does one of the things. I don't know how much I can give. I mean, hey, spoiler alert, it was written in 1840.
0: In what ways are you like her? In what ways do you relate the same way to the sisters?
1: So Amy and Joe are two sides of the same coin. Mm-hmm. Joe wants to succeed and reach her goals and dreams by going outside of the box, outside of good society, and, you know, kind of raging against the machine, as it were. Amy wants to get what she wants from within the rules and the structures of society. And I feel like Amy and I are very similar in that way. I would say that at times I'm like Joe, where I want to go outside the box and kind of find my own way. But a lot of times I think I'm just as good, if not better, at finding out what the rules are, operating just within the boundaries of the rules so that no one can tell me, like, hey, you're doing that wrong. Actually, no, I'm doing it within the rules, but I'm doing it the way I want to do it. So, you know, the thing I was mentioning earlier that she did was her sister Jo is a writer, and that's what means the most to her in the world. And her sister Amy wants to go to the ball, but she's 11, so she's not invited to the ball. And she, in a fit of rage, lights her sister's story on fire that she'd been working on for years. And I think that's one of the reasons why I think that audiences tend to really dislike Amy. But again, I will posit that she was 11. I don't know any one of us who hasn't made bad decisions when we were a kid because, you know, our frontal lobe in our brain's not fully developed. Like, you don't 100% understand your actions and the consequences and the meaning of things. So I would say, you know, justice for Amy. She does apologize. She does make up with her sister. And I think that also pretty much right after she does it and she sees her sister's reaction, she realizes that what she did was, incredibly bad. And instantly, depending on the version that you watch, instantly regrets it and tries to make things right. And then there's a couple of other things that Amy does that people don't necessarily agree with, but as the actor embodying the character, I would say she has her reasons for things, and no one person in real life is 100% you know, good or 100% bad. We've all got shades of gray and choices we make and things that make sense to us when we're balancing the choices in our head versus what maybe an outside perspective would see.
0: Yeah, that's a pretty good case you make there.
1: Thank you. Having been an older sister and having, I know my mom is listening out, so she's probably laughing, but having been an older sister who was a very mean bully and brat to my younger sister, who all she wanted to do was be like me, I can relate to a redemption arc.
2: Yep.
1: And relationships, as I said earlier in the interview, relationships especially between siblings, when you grow up together and you're not 100% who you're going to be, it changes over time as you change and grow over time. So I think perhaps a bit of grace would not be misplaced for a young girl trying to find her way and trying to find who she wants to be.
0: A writer in a similar situation, mm-hmm. I've heard stories over the years, of course. This happens, maybe not by fire, but losing through moving and things mm-hmm. like that. Mm-hmm. And at first they're very upset, but then they reach a point, it seems to me, from listening to the related tales, you'll hear them say something like, well, when I wrote it again, it was much better.
1: Yeah.
0: Says, I needed that push yes. of having, I didn't want to rewrite it, mm-hmm. but I saw all the flaws when I rewrote it. And actually, I think the second version turned out better.
1: Funny you say that.
2: Yeah.
1: That fits right in with our story.
0: Yeah.
2: That's pretty much what happens.
0: Yeah, it probably does play a part. Yeah. Now, as far as this poll goes, is Marmee included in this?
2: Marmee is not.
0: Well, that's too bad.
2: Well, I know. It's the daughters.
0: Pull your mic a little bit closer. That's fine.
2: There we go. It's the daughters, so I'll let the daughters shine there. Although I will say you can vote for Meg because it is Margaret. Because that's what they did back in the day. It's Margaret March, which is essentially Marmee. Marmee stands for mother. So it's the same name. That's what they did back in the day. But yeah, I mean, that's who I voted for was Meg. I feel like that's who I'm most like.
1: I thought I was your favorite.

0: also has twins. She has, even within the show, we don't have any children in the show, but we show that she does. And then, of course, we can't forget about Beth. So we have Meg is the oldest, then Joe, then Beth, then Amy. So you can even see, as we were talking about Amy with, you know, burning the story and everything, Amy is the youngest, like the youngest, youngest. So add that turmoil in as well. But Beth is very, very sweet. She was born, essentially very, I don't want to say weak, but
1: like
0: very
1: with a chronic illness.
0: So, very fragile, very, but she is the sweetest possible, like, sweetheart, and it's just, yeah, she's the sweetest thing ever. And the actress who was playing her is also the sweetest thing ever. I mean, everybody is, but she's also just, it's typecasting. You have the four sisters, and they definitely have the different sides. And like Rusty was mentioning, I think Joe and Amy are definitely the two sides of the coin. I think that's kind of why they butt heads, because there's definitely a lot of different scenes where they kind of combat each other and go against each other, or they're talking to each other. And then there's also a lot of scenes where it's like Meg and Beth are together, because they're kind of the same mm-hmm. sides of different coins, because they're kind of versus like Meg's very dreamer, outgoing, wants to do this and that, and Beth's like, I'll stay home and play the piano and stay right here. You guys can go off and do that. That's totally fine. So they each sister definitely has a distinct personality.
2: Mm-hmm. Okay, so we have all the contestants named for the poll. do you know who's ahead at this moment, or is there no way to find out?
1: I want to say that two are tied. I think that Meg and Beth, from the time we started this, Meg and Beth are tied, and Joe and Amy are tied for last, but come on, friends, I know you can vote for Amy.
2: See, I would have thought that the competition would have been between Joe and Amy.
1: Maybe we're the obvious choices.
0: We're going to have to do a second poll.
2: But you can do that once again. You can go to the sign at Spet Theatrics on Instagram.
1: Mm-hmm. On that page as well, there is a link for their website where you can buy tickets.
2: Are there any special activities planned in connection with the show, like any signed performances or anything like that?
1: Well, this is one of them. I want to say that we don't have anything extra or special as far as outside of the show. I think the show kind of stands alone, you know? If you wanted to read the book before you came and saw the show, you got about a week to do that. So that would maybe be a fun exercise. I've kind of instructed some of my family to read the book. I don't know if anyone is doing it. You could probably find the Spark Notes if you wanted to, or you could come in blind. Again, it was written, 200 years ago.
2: Do they still have Cliff Notes out there? Or has it been too long?
1: Oh, no. Cliff Notes has survived and will survive the test of time. Yes. All college students need that.
2: Absolutely. I agree with that.
0: Do they know Cliff Notes now?
1: Okay, everyone. CliffNotes.com for all your studying needs.
2: I certainly recall Cliff Notes. Yeah. Now, let's talk about each of you personally. Alyssa is a teacher. Do we want to, I asked you where, and you said you kind of do it on your own. So how could you be contacted if someone has a young person, I assume male or female, that you can teach?
0: Yeah, so I have a couple odd jobs. So my 9 to 5 is I actually work with the American Theater Guild. And I help season ticket holders, essentially like exchange tickets and stuff. So I actually, work with, the shows that come in with the touring shows with the Music Hall and the Kaufman. So, I get to see those shows, which is really exciting to, see all the touring shows. But then, in addition to that, I work with, First Act, Theater Arts here in town. It used to be, Christian Youth Theater, but they rebranded, a few years ago. They have acting classes, theater classes. There's a lot of other different companies I've taught for as well. I'm originally based in Lee Summit, so I taught with Summit Theater Group, performed with them as well. But right now I'm mostly working with First Act Theater Arts, and they have a lot of

0: classes for different age ranges and stuff like that. And they do a lot of shows, and it's a lot of fun.
1: Some people want to push their kids into it because they think they're talented. You kind of hinted to me earlier that sometimes the child itself needs to be motivated to do it, or it doesn't work.
0: Yeah, I would say the main thing is motivation. Like, I can help you with all the other, you know, the singing, the acting, the dancing, like that's all stuff. But if you're not motivated, if you're not wanting to put in the work, then there's not really anything to do, if that makes sense.
1: I was like 11, and most of the other kids in this particular group were around that same age. And yeah, some wanted it more than others. Some of the ones that didn't want it as much were actually better, I thought, as my memory goes back.
2: Fewer nerves, maybe.
1: Perhaps. Yeah. But that's kind of young to start. Or do you think they should start at that or even before?
0: I think it really, not to like just give a vague answer, but I think it really just depends on the child. I think. Because I teach as young as 6 years old.
1: Okay.
0: So, I mean, mostly what I've been teaching lately is 6 to 10. But I will say, I think the main, other than the drive and the passion and really wanting that, it's also just being a kind person.
1: Yeah.
0: I think that is the main thing, not just overall in the world, not to go off on that tangent, but just in the theater community, I think that was one of the things, I don't know about you, Rusty, but at school, that was one of the things I was taught was no one wants to work with the diva. Diva in a bad way. But like, it's just to be a kind person, to be hardworking, kind, considerate person, because that's who they want to work with. You know, you don't want to show up and be working and having to go through, because it's lots of rehearsals. It's mm-hmm. lots of hours that you're putting in, lots of time. You're also being very vulnerable with this person. Like we mentioned, this is, you know, it's a tough story. There's a lot of like tough material that you're going through with this person. And if they're not, you know, being nice and they're just being a whole like diva about it and it's all about them and that, then it's like, you don't want to work with that person again.
1: That's right? True.
0: You know, so just to be a nice, kind-hearted person is just...
2: Yeah, I'd say that's applicable to people who don't do theater and who are doing sports. You don't want to work with the jock guy who thinks that he's hot stuff. And like at work, none of us want to work with somebody who thinks that they're too big for their boots. It's just like anywhere else.
0: Yeah.
2: But
0: sure.
2: Theater is another one of those communities. And I know you said like you can't teach a child to want to do theater or want to be outgoing. But especially when they're young, if they don't know who they are or what they like yet, I think, you know, let them try it. They don't have to do it more than once if they don't like it, but it's just like, you know, I did T-ball for a while, learned pretty quickly. I just wanted to chase butterflies, but I wouldn't have known that if I hadn't tried it.
1: Okay. Alyssa, how would you like to be contacted? A website, an email, if someone had more questions for you?
0: Oh, yeah, I guess email ajcooper1007@gmail.com.
1: Okay, that's what you can do. Rusty is a pilot. Private jets.
2: Yes, I am.
1: You meet a lot of celebrities. Is there any names you can mention, or is this all confidential?
2: Well, I can't mention any names at my current company. They have me sign an NDA. But I was a flight attendant, and I worked for Continental and then United out of Chicago, and I flew a bunch of celebrities out of there. Samuel L. Jackson. The Property Brothers.
1: Yeah.
2: The Property Brothers were funny. They were both in economy in the middle seat, one in front of the other. So I served one their drink, and then I went to the other side of the aisle, and then I went to the next row, and I kind of did a double take because I was like, hold on a second, because I didn't recognize them, but I was like, didn't I just serve you? And I took a step back, and I looked, and I kind of made eye contact with both of them, and I pointed at them and smiled, and they smiled back. They knew what I was getting at, that I was like, I thought I just served you.
0: But then do that all the time.
2: Yeah, Jordan Sparks, Ali Machalka from Ali and AJ. I think his name is Daniel Boone Jr. from Sons of Anarchy. The guy who plays Mike in Breaking Bad, he was great. So yeah, there's been a lot of celebrities. There, I would say there's actually fewer celebrities at my current company because I won't say the name of the company just to protect myself, but it is the biggest charter company / private jet company in the world. And I'd say most of our people are just, you know, wealthy families. They're not necessarily like celebrities or they're wealthy companies, et cetera, boards for different things. Yeah.
1: So important people.
2: Yeah. Well, I would actually say that the pilots are the important people in that situation.
1: Well, so you were an attendant, but did you also fly smaller aircraft and then move your way up?
2: Oh yeah. Yeah. I learned to fly. It doesn't exist anymore, but at a small school in Augusta, Kansas, just outside of Wichita, I got my private pilot license, which is the first step. And then my dad was retiring from ConocoPhillips. And I was like, hey, Dad, what if you bought an airplane so that I could learn to fly? And he was like, no, I'm not going to do that. And then like, you know, a couple days later, he's like, I'm not going to buy a plane. But if I did, what kind would it be? And then, you know, a few days later, he's like, I was looking at these Cessna 172 Skyhawks and I found one in Texas. I think I'm going to go look at it. And I'm like, okay, Dad. So eventually he went down to Texas. He bought a plane and they're not as expensive as you think they are. They're like buying a boat, basically. Mm-hmm. Probably more expensive now. But he bought the plane and the deal was after I get all of my ratings, I would teach him how to fly. So I did. He didn't finish because my sister started having kids. She's got four kids now. And he was like, well, I'm grandpa now, so I'm going to do that instead. And he has me to fly him if he ever needs to go somewhere. But we sold the plane because my husband's afraid of flying.
1: He's afraid of flying. His wife is a pilot and he's afraid of flying.
2: Yeah, but that's all right. It works for me. Because,
1: that's surprising.
2: Because when I'm home, and I would say he's not afraid of flying because I'm the pilot.
0: He's just afraid
2: of flying in general. And he doesn't want to fly. And I don't want to fly when I get home from work. That's what I do for work.
1: Sure. Yeah.
2: So we sold the plane and he and my mom used it to build a beautiful house on my sister's property so that they can be hands-on grandma, grandpa.
1: Yeah.
2: So
1: it sounds like it could be a play of its own.
2: Yeah. Well, yes, absolutely. It's like if she had four girls, it'd be like Little Women all over again. But she's got two boys, two girls.
1: What do you both have planned after this show is over? Are you going right into something? You mentioned Neverland.
0: Yeah. So after this, I'm going in. I'm working with Chelsea again. First we're doing Adam's Family with Gladstone. And then, as we mentioned before, we're working with Leawood Stage. Smet Theatrics is working with Leawood Stage Company for Finding Neverland, which is going to be August 6th through the 9th. It's essentially kind of similar to the movie with Johnny Depp and Kate Winslet, but musical adaptation of the story of J.M. Barrie. It's based off the true story of the writing behind Peter Pan and how, like, at the time there wasn't really any like children's theater or anything that was being written and so for him to like come up with, you know, this story based off of Sylvia and her children and all that was just kind of like something new. And so then the adults all of a sudden are like, oh, we remember what it's like being a kid. And so then they, you know, and it's just, it's very fun and uplifting.
1: And the boy who never really grew up.
0: Yeah.
1: Yeah. Yep. Fun story. And before that, Gladstone Theater in the Park, I assume that you... And
0: yeah, Gladstone Adam's Theater family. In the Park for Adam's Family. Yep.
1: Okay. Well, nice to meet... Oh, go ahead.
2: Oh, I was just going to say, I think you're on a roll because you did Frozen, right?
0: Yeah.
2: And that was the area premiere of Frozen.
0: Yep, the area premiere.
2: With Smet Theatrics.
0: The Kansas area premiere.
2: Mm-hmm.
0: So
1: Little Women opens on Thursday, May 21st, 7 o'clock p.m. Performances then continue Friday the 22nd at 7. A matinee on Saturday the 23rd at 2:30 at the Culture House Stage and Studio in the Oak Park Mall. Essentially, that's at 95th and Quivira. SmetTheatrics.com. S-M-E-T, then another TheatrisX.com. You can also find them on Facebook and on Instagram. Thanks for coming. Nice to meet all of you.
2: Nice to meet you.
1: And to hear your story. people like to hear the background.
2: Yeah.
1: The people
2: involved.
1: Well,
2: we'll see
1: in
2: you
1: story.
2: At the show, right?
1: Okay. Yes. You've got it. Little Women. The story adapted to a musical opening on that date. All right. Okay. Lynx Mix is next. I'm sure he'll do something in memoriam for somebody. But that will be coming up next. Link from 10 to noon, then Jasmine at noon right here on your community radio station, 90.1 FM KKFI, Kansas City's community radio. So until next we meet, ladies and gentlemen, at that cross in the road, I'm Michael Hoag. We'll see you next time.

Good morning, Kansas City. You're listening to 90.1 FM, KKFI, Kansas City Community Radio. It's Mixmaster Link here to bring you Link's Mix. And it's a little unusual for me. I've still got in memoriam shows going. Here we are, like the second week in May, and I've still got some in memoriams going. Today we're doing 2025 in memoriam for the continent of Asia, the largest continent in the world in terms of land mass and in terms of population. But yet, I've only got an hour and a half worth of music from. I was kind of picky. I only chose songs I could find a little groove in there. And the final half hour of the show, we're going to get a preview from DJ Darren's show, All That Class in Jazz, that airs overnight. And you're going to see what's happening overnight and decide whether or not you want to pick it up on the archive. We'll get things started here, though, with a series of three songs, all featuring the vocalist and what they're bringing to it. From East Asia, here we go.

Beautiful song there. That was from Yu Menglong, the song Memory Remains, sung in English for our benefit, those of us who don't speak Chinese. Yu Menglong was from Urumqi in China, which is northwestern China, like even farther west than Mongolia, which is kind of unusual. When we think of China, we think mostly of the big cities, not too far from the coast, whether it's the southern coast like Guangdong or Shanghai on the eastern coast. They're usually near there. The interior doesn't have much, and I'd never heard of this town before, yet it has over 1 million people living there. The population of China is four times that of the United States, like 1.25 billion people. And curiously, also in Asia, India, virtually the same population, 1.26 billion people. Incredible. That song came from a posthumously released 2026 release called The Best Love. Yu Menglong passed away on us at the age of 37, known mostly as an actor, but a very, very sweet vocalist there as well. 37, what a sad song. Situation. We start off with Gusti Irwan Wibowo from Indonesia, for the town of Bekasi, Indonesia. Indonesia is another one of those countries with more population than you'd think, over 200,000. I mean, it's growing, man. It's a lot of people down there. The song we heard was Akhir Awal from the 2020 release Platonis. Gusti was only 25 years old when he passed away. So if he sounded young, he was. Vocalist, pianist, guitar player, also played the drums and the ukulele, and just did so much and lost so tragically young. In the middle there, we heard from the band As One doing the song Desire and Hope that came from a 2013 release entitled New Wave Studio Volume 3. The band As One was a duo, basically a duo, and the artist that we lost was Min Lee. Min was born in Seoul, South Korea, and then her parents moved to L.A., grew up in L.A., met her partner, her singing partner in L.A. Then they both moved back to Korea. I couldn't find out where in Korea, but most of their music was done in Korean for the Korean market. But of course, a couple people listen to Korean music here now. This next set, we're going to start off with a vocalist and guitarist. Be sure and listen for him there. Then a vocalist on the last two. Here we go.

0: 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Julie Bennett Hume, Gracie Caggiano, and Emma Jo will add their voices to the mix. 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
2: 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This is Link's Mix. And as is a habit I developed back when we first got the archive, I am playing the last half hour of my show, one of our new overnight shows, so that you get a chance to see what it's all about and decide whether or not you want to tune into that on the archive. 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Today on Link's Mix, we're doing Asia 2025 in memoriam. And that's not the band Asia. That's the entire continent. That last set, we started off with Freddie Aguilar doing Anak, titled track from his 1978 release. One of his bigger tunes, just him and his guitar, pretty sweet stuff, as well as a singer, songwriter, guitarist. He also played the bass at times. He was from Quezon in the Philippines. He was 72 years old when he passed away last year. After that, we heard from Khalil Fong from his 2006 release, This Love, the song I. Khalil was born in Kauai, but at a young age moved to Hong Kong, and that's where he made his career. Vocalist and songwriter, he was only 41, tragically young when he passed away last year. And then even younger than him, Davy Langit, who we heard after that doing the song EJ, was only 38 years old when he passed away last year. He was from Baguig in the Philippines. He was a singer, songwriter, guitarist, DJ, and television host. He was a player in Philippines media. That song EJ, which I was grooving on, hope you were grooving on it too, that just came out as a video single in 2017. Well, this next set, we got another threesome here. And in each case, again, we're listening for the vocals. That was the artist that we lost. Here we go.
3: Yo. This song's dedicated to all the broken hearts. Yeah. Been there, done that. Mr. Real Slow.

All right. Now, last set, we started off with a band called We Sung. It's a solo artist, sometimes known by the name Real Slow. We heard the song With Me from the 2003 release It's Real. We Sung was from Seoul, South Korea. Vocalist, songwriter, producer, and actor. He was only 43 years old when he passed away in 2025. They went to the island of Japan for the next couple. Started off with a band. Well, okay, so there's an artist. His name was Luz. Real name was Koji Tatawaki. His stage name was Luz. And he had an affiliation with a group called Royal Scandal. And that may be the official one on the release of that song. The song was called Queen of Hearts, and it came from a 2019 release entitled Q&A, Queen and Alice, as in Alice in Wonderland there. He was from Fukui in Japan, was a vocalist, and was only 32 when he passed away last year. Sad situation. Followed that by a band called Makeup, doing the song Pegasus Fantasy from the 1986 Saint Seiya Knights of the Zodiac soundtrack. That was a television show in Japan, and they wrote that title opening cut for him. The artist that we lost in that band was

Nobuo Yamada, known as No B. He was from Osaka and just a vocalist. And I hate to say just a vocalist because he was a vocalist for a long time. He was 61 when he passed away in 2025. We're doing the year in music for 2025 for people that we lost in Asia. This first three sets have all been mostly from Eastern Asia. Now we're going to go down to Southern Asia. We've got, we're going to start there. We've got one from, or two from India, and then we're going to be moving over to what we'd call Asia Minor, over to Western Asia, in this case, Turkey. Here we go.

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1: That's right. The DJ Otto's back in town. Finished his sophomore year up at Northwest Missouri State University, and he's back working like a fiend out there in Blue Springs. Got to see him the other day. Always good to have that little guy around. That last set, we started off in India with Chanalul Mishra doing the song More Peshwara. That was from the 1999 release Krishna from the Heart of Benaras. Chanalul was from Azamgarh in India, which, again, town I've never heard of, but population of over 1 million people. I mean, with 1.25 billion people in India, there's a lot of cities over 1 million that we just, here in America, can't fathom, but it's overwhelming. He was a vocalist for a long, long time, doing that same kind of chant, singing that we heard there. He was 89 when he passed away last year, a ripe old age. Clean living, that'll do that for you. Not so clean living, evidently, was Zubeen Garg. He was born in India, but did some time in Bangladesh as well as in India as an artist. He was only 52 when he passed away last year. We heard the song Maya from his 2007 release, Mukha. He was a vocalist, songwriter, guitarist, also played the dotar, which is guitar-like instruments, a stringed instrument, played the mandolin, did the drums, the tablas, keyboards, and the dole. Very talented musician. Tragic loss. And then finally we heard from Ilhan Sessin doing the song Elleramide Sisikler. That came from a 2003 release entitled Simdi Benbu Sakalari Kime Solaleyam. He was from Izmir in Turkey, singer, songwriter, and guitarist, and some beautiful guitar work on that. And it sounded like there was a mandolin there keeping harmony with it as well. He was 76 years old when he passed away last year. Now, those of you who know your Turkey well, you know that if you cross the isthmus there west of Istanbul, you are in Europe. Turkey actually is partially in Europe, partially in Asia. All three of the artists, including that one we just heard that we hear from today, are actually from the other side. They're from the Asian side. I'd like to say that was on purpose because I really planned it that far ahead. It's more coincidence, but I can dig it. This next set, we're going to start off with two songs coming from Turkey. Again, it's the vocalist that we're featuring. And then the last one is from Lebanon. And that is, it's kind of a jazzy number. It's an instrumental. And this guy had done some vocals. He had some vocal stuff, but this instrumental featuring him on piano is just too tough, baby. I had to include it. Check it out. See if you like it as much as I do.

All right. You know, I think I'm going to double dip on that one. I think next time I'm subbing for Jeff Harshbarger in Jazz Afternoon, I got to include that. That was Ziad Rabbani. Yeah, Ziad Rabbani. The song entitled, well, I'll tell you the title here. The title is also the title of the album, which is Hudu Nisbi, but I think that translates to Relative Calm. That came album came out in 1985. Ziad was a composer and keyboard player. Also played the bouzouk. Occasionally did vocals, but not too much. Besides kind of a folk pop type thing, he also was a jazz. Had jazz albums out, as well as opera. Composed for opera as well. He was 69 when he passed away last year. He was from Beirut in Lebanon. Started off with the singer-songwriter Volkan Kanak brought us Yarim Yarim from his 2009 release Mimosa. He was from Trabzon in Turkey, and he was 58 when we lost him last year. In the middle there, we heard from Edip Akbayarım. He brought us the song... let me get a running start on this. Hasretinli Yandi Gunlum from the 1982 release Nise Yalara Gulum. He was a vocalist, songwriter, guitarist, drummer, and played the baglama. He was from Sahin Bey in Turkey, and he was 74 when we lost him last year. Well, that actually finishes up what I have, but before we get to our little preview of the song of the show, All That Class and Jazz, I'm going to give you another tune here from another Turkish artist we lost quite a while ago. That's Yavuz Satan on vocals and guitar. Check him out here.

That was Yavuz Satan from his 2001 release Satilik song Kule, which means slave. That's what we call Anatoly blues, which is a Turkish form of the blues there. And man, I thought that was some pretty stuff. We got to still fill a little more time here, so I'm going to go to my favorite brothers over there in Japan, the Yoshida brothers. I'm playing the shamisen. This is their song Mirage from the 2004 release Yoshida Brothers 2.

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2: All right. Well, we're going to be hearing right now from the one and only DJ Darren, telling us all about his new show, All That Class and Jazz. 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
3: Good morning. I'm DJ Darren, host of All That Class and Jazz. I want to first start by thanking Mixmaster Link for the opportunity to talk about my show. So thanks for the invitation, Link. All That Class and Jazz is available live on Saturday mornings from 2 a.m. to 5 a.m. My show's core philosophy is to break down the perceived barriers between high art and street soul. I strive to curate and weave together classical, jazz, blues, and swing. My hope is that this program helps to demonstrate musical lineage, promote accessibility, champion diversity, and foster discovery. For the live show, I try to let the music speak for itself. I've done shift work before, so I like to cue it up to some great music and let it play with minimal interruptions. The way I see it, the blues walked so jazz could run, jazz sat down at the piano and wrote classical music without calling it that, and classical composers, the good ones, were listening. They were always listening, so I want to allow my listeners to listen. Today I'm going to play four songs in the next few minutes. The first song we're going to be listening to today is St. James Infirmary by Cab Calloway. Next we will hear from George Gershwin. Gershwin practically built a bridge between two worlds and then walked across it like it was nothing. I'm going to play Rhapsody in Blue from a CD featuring the City of London Sinfonia, directed by Richard Hickox, with Wayne Marshall on the piano.

And that was George Gershwin's Rhapsody in Blue, a song that really encapsulates the synergy between jazz, blues, classical, and swing. If you're just joining us, I'm DJ Darren from the Saturday Morning Overnight Show, All That Class in Jazz. I host this show live on Saturday mornings from 2 a.m. to 5 a.m. here on 90.1 FM KKFI Kansas City Public Radio. Again, thanks, Link, for allowing me to come on your show. We're going to follow up Rhapsody in Blue with Caravan. This is from a recording of Duke Ellington and Juan Tizzle, showcasing the lush, almost exotic swing of this great song. We'll then finish this mini set with Errol Gardner at the piano for Misty. It's an impressionistic, bluesy, and, like I like to say, about as close to a warm blanket as music gets at 2 a.m.

0: Welcome back. That was Errol Garner from the CD The Original Misty with the song Misty. One of my favorite covers for the song is sung by Johnny Mathis. So I grew up listening to both jazz and classical music in the evenings. This upbringing influenced my perspective on music. It wasn't until about a decade ago that I fell in love with swing, especially some of the more modern bluesy swings. All of this helped to genesis my show. That's going to be about all for me today. If you are awake on Saturday mornings from 2 a.m. to 5 a.m., or you want to catch the show on KKFI's archive, I would love for you to listen in. I also love to hear from listeners, so feel free to shoot me an email or reach out to the studio line when the show is on. Again, thank you, Link, very much for the opportunity to come on your show and talk about mine. I look forward to hearing from you all. Have a wonderful day.
1: All right. We want to say thank you to DJ Darren for putting that together. Everyone stay tuned now for Vital Vibrations coming up next with DJ Jams. And I'll be back next week with the final in memoriam for jazz, rock and pop. This will be like from the 2000s and stuff. And we'll hear a special intro to Nocturnal Frequencies after that. Peace, love, and KKFI, everybody.
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Thank you so much for being here today. We are continuing on our theme from last week. May is Mental Health Awareness Month, and so the theme of the show is called Mood Swing. And if you missed out on last week, definitely check it out on the archive, archive.kkfi.org. It'll be there for one more week, and then the show from today will be here for 2 weeks. And the theme is just around accepting all of your emotions and also finding other ways to deal with them and finding other ways to deal with other people, and still offering compassion and understanding and trying to share love through it all. So again, there's going to be happy, sad, mad songs, some good songs, some classics, and I'm just really excited for this playlist. I enjoy using music as a tool to navigate life, basically, and emotions are a big part of life that you can't really escape. You can try to, but you can't escape them. So I hope that through this show you find some healthy ways to deal with them, and I hope that you feel connection to a real human, here behind the mic, creating a playlist for you. And I do care, I do love you guys, and I do appreciate you guys. I've been doing the show for about 3 years, and I have lots of themes, and I just really love connecting with people, and again, yeah, just being a real human and using the music as a tool for healing and connection and love. So again, this is for Mental Health Awareness Month. It's The Mood Swing. I'm your girl, DJ Jams. Thank you guys so much for tuning in to Vital Vibrations Radio. Oh yeah, the song we played. We started with a song called Lose My Cool by Amber Mark and the Frank Moody remix. Right now we're playing Blackout instrumental by Jamogi, a local artist here in Kansas City. And the next song we're going to play is called I Can't Understand by Queen Latifah. I love Queen Latifah, so. Thanks so much for tuning in. I'll be back later.

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Seiko Graves and Carolina Mendoza will headline the event. Julie Bennett Hume, Gracie Caggiano, and Emma Jo will add their voices to the mix. Doors are at 6:30, and the show starts at 7 p.m. For more information, go to recordbar.com. 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

Hello, my friends. You're tuned in to Vital Vibrations Radio. I'm your girl, DJ Jams. Thank you guys so much for being here, tuning in. I had some technical difficulties, so I'm going to switch up the playlist a little bit. We're going to try to stick to the same theme of the mood swing and Mental Health Awareness Month, but I'm going to do the best that I can to play just some good music for you guys today. So if you're just tuning in, hey, how's it going? Thank you for being here. I'm going to tell you guys what songs we just played on that last set, though. We started with the song called I Can't Understand by Queen Latifah. That's off of her album called Black Rain. After that, we played a song called Don't Take It Personal, Just One of Them Days. It's by Monica, and that's off of her album called Miss Thing. And those were some really good songs, classics. And we just played Are You Smiling Yet by Article Sound System, and that was the title track of the album too. And we're gonna get back into some music. I have some songs by Mike Love and the Freedom Affair. Freedom Affair is a local band here in Kansas City. So I hope you enjoy. I hope you stay tuned. And that's all I have for you right now. Thanks for tuning in to Vital Vibrations Radio right here on 90.1 FM, KKVI, Kansas City Community Radio.

just say something right quick, please? A lot of people, you're under the big misconception that you come here tonight and you listen to a group preach to you all night and you think you've done your part in this world, you know? You think you done did your part. See, in reality, y'all, it only starts right here. In fact, it doesn't even start right here. It starts when you leave this place. You see, we can listen to music and we can dance the jig all night long, but sooner or later, we gotta understand that it's time for real change, and that means it's time for sacrifice. You see, a lot of interviewers ask me, they say, Speech, do you think you can make a revolution with your music? I say, no, I can't make a revolution with the music. Only the people can revolutionize. Music cannot revolutionize anything. Only the people can revolutionize. People like yourselves, people like ourselves, but not as musicians, but as people. And let's never forget that, because that's the only way things are going to change. You understand what I'm talking about? And I think about that. Y'all can take it.

Hello, my friends. You're tuned in to Vital Vibrations Radio. I'm your girl, DJ Jams, bringing you vibes that are vital from a host that is Itel. Thank you guys so much for tuning in. I hope you are still enjoying the mix. In this last set of music, we started with a song called Out of My Mind by The Freedom Affair off of their album called Freedom is Love. And The Freedom Affair is a local band here in Kansas City, and they're also going to be performing at Kansas City Folk Fest, and that is at Washington Square Park, and it's on Saturday, May 30th. So it's The Freedom Affair and lots of other local bands, and the Kansas City Folk Fest is always fun, in my opinion, but that's up to you. You can check it out. There's Kansas City Folk Fest Facebook, Instagram, and they have a website. You can check out more information. After that, we played a song called Mr. Wendell by Arrested Development. It's from their MTV Unplugged session back in 1993. And I just really like that song and the vibe and everything about Arrested Development. After that, we played a song called These Are My Roots by Mike Love. And that is off of the Cali Roots Rhythm from 2020. So there's lots of songs that have that instrumental in the background, and a lot of the artists from the Cali Roots Reggae Fest all did their own version of that song. I think that's really cool that they have the Cali Roots rhythm tradition back from 2020. After that, we played a song called Feel Like Jumpin' by Marcia Griffiths. And I always say it, but I want to remind everyone every time, just because there's lots of new people listening or people who didn't catch every single episode, but Marcia Griffiths is part of I3, which they were the backup singers in Bob Marley and the Wailers, the three women. It's Marcia Griffiths, Judy Mowat, and of course, Rita Marley, Bob Marley's wife. So yeah, that was song Feel Like Jumpin'. I like that. After that, we played You're Not the Only One by Third World and Damian Marley. Again, love that song. I believe that is the remix of that song. There's two versions of You're Not the Only One. And that's just off of their CD that I got at the Reggae Fest last year, Kansas City. It was the Kansas City Reggae and Jerk Festival through Friends of Reggae International. I got the CD there at the festival, and it was Third World and Big Mountain and Luciano headlining that weekend. It was a great time. This album is called More Work to Be Done, and it just has a beautiful album cover as well. People playing instruments, playing soccer, building houses, picking fruit. It's just a really nice community image here. So that was Third World, the album More Work to Be Done, and the song that I played was You're Not the Only One, featuring Damian Marley Jr. Gong. After that, we played a song that was recorded here at KKFI live in our studio. It was a live performance, and we recorded the performance. The song was called Cruise, and it's by a local band called Stranded in the City. I really love those guys, and it was off of their album called Riding Around. That's a good one. Shout out to the boys at Stranded in the City, or the guys. And that was it for that set. Right now we're playing the Natural instrumental, again, from Arrested Development, MTV Unplugged. Up next, we're going to play a song from a local band by the name of Jaw Lion, and it's a cover of a song called Cool Down the Pace. I just really, really love this song, and I think it's cool to play a cover. So it's off of Jaw Lion, the local band, local reggae band. It's off of their album called Sunrise. And then after that, I'm going to switch you guys to a pre-recorded show of Vital Vibrations, so we're just going to still continue on the vibes. It just won't be me here live in the studio because the music that I had planned for today didn't work. So that's okay. That's okay. We're going to continue on next week, possibly the week after that. I wanted to say that next week we're going to have the band 1122 here in the studio. They're going to do an interview, and they're going to perform here in the studio, and they want to talk about their concert that's coming up. They have a concert series, but the first date is on May 22nd at Lemonade Park, and it's the band 1122. And I love those guys. And so they're going to be here in the studio for Vital Vibrations Radio next week. So make sure you tune in for that.
And that's all I have for you today. You guys can call on the studio if you'd like to talk. That number is 816-931-5534. You can also listen on the archive to any other episodes here. But peace and love, you guys. Until next time. Thanks so much for tuning in today to Vital Vibrations Radio. I'm your girl, DJ Jams. The vibes are going to keep going. Don't worry. They're going to keep going until 2, and then we have Jazz in the Afternoon coming up after that. But this next song is a cover. It's called Cool Down the Pace, and it's by Jaw Lion. Thanks so much for tuning in to Vital Vibrations Radio right here on 90.1 FM KKFI, Kansas City Community Radio.

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This is Vital Vibrations. And I am your host, DJ Jams. We're coming up on the last set of our show. And I hope that you guys have enjoyed it so far. But before that, let me tell you about the last set of music that we just played. We started off with a song called Love is Crucial by Ayaterra off of their album, the Ayaterra EP. After that, we played a song called Light My Way by Article Sound System. This is the 2021 Cali Roots Rhythm. Those are produced by Collie Buds. After that, I played a song called Can't Take It With You When You Go by Mike Love off of his album called Love Will Find a Way. After that, we played a song called I Will Be Glad by Ziggy Marley off of his album Rebellion Rises. And then we played a song called Never Leave by Western and Lila Ige. And the last song of that set was Fire by Hector Roots Lewis and J Boog. And Johnny Cosmic off of the album called Cosmic Roots. Right now we're playing a spiritual rhythm by the Mad Cincy Band. We've got one more set coming up for you guys. And this set goes out to all of the women, all of the lioness tuned in listening, or all of the women and lioness in your life. Especially those that live a natural life. One filled with love for themselves and for others and for our earth and for our fellow beings that we're sharing this earth with. And natural, yes. Oh my goodness, natural is the way to be, in my opinion, my humble opinion. But I'm just some voice in the radio. You don't listen to me. You live your life your own way. And you think for yourself. And that's why you're here. And that's, you know, I just appreciate it so much. So thank you guys so much for being a part of the Vital Vibrations radio family. Thanks for listening to 90.1 FM, KKFI, Kansas City Community Radio. And I will be back after this set of music.

This is the original love affair, before Adam and Eve. Love of self from when everything was united and called God in darkness. I am who you naturally are, and you are closer to flawed.

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I am the host of this show. My name is DJ Jams. And I just love being able to play music for you guys. I hope you enjoyed this last set. Again, this set was for the women, especially the natural women, the lioness. So we're going to start from the top. This last set, the first song we played is a song called Video by India Ari off of her album called Acoustic Soul. After that, we played a song called Be Natural and Natural Reggae. Two songs going together by Fertile Ground off of their album called Spiritual War 2000. Fertile Ground is a really cool name for a band. After that, we played a song called Open Heart by Jonine. And we closed out that set with a song called Woman Respect off of Naomi Cowan's album, Welcome to Paradise. Right now, we're playing the Lioness. The Lioness Order Rhythm instrumental from the Oneness Band. We're going to close out our show today with a song called Soul of the People. Joe Quinn, is that how you say that name? Their Sacred Dance version. It says Nicola Conte, Bridget Amafa, and Joe Clausel. The album is called Umoja. Sacred Rhythm Music and Cosmic Arts Remixes. The song is called Soul of the People. Well, you guys, this is the end of Vital Vibrations Radio for this week. Thank you so much for tuning in. Make sure you tell your friends. 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That's all I have for you guys. Make sure this week you're leading with love as much as you can. And forgive yourself when you don't.

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2: I'm Max Pringle with these headlines. Prosecutors have charged the operator of the ship that crashed into Baltimore's Francis Scott Key Bridge, leading to the deaths of six construction workers in March 2024. A key employee has also been charged. Federal prosecutors announced the indictment today, naming Synergy Marine PTE Limited, based in Singapore, and Synergy Maritime PTE Limited, based in Chennai, India. FBI investigations focused on the vessel's operation and whether the crew knew of critical issues before leaving port. Maryland officials estimate it will cost between $4.3 and $5.2 billion to replace the bridge. A new bridge is expected to open to traffic in 2030. A pair of South Florida wildfires that torched thousands of acres in the Everglades over the weekend spread as fire crews worked to contain them. The Florida Forest Service said Monday that the fires were growing. No serious injuries or property damage has so far been reported. Officials say both fires were producing smoky conditions and reduced visibility. Officials say the larger of the two fires has spread to about 5,600 acres with 30% containment in the undeveloped area southwest of Fort Lauderdale. The National Guard is assisting state and local firefighters. President Trump is heading to China for a meeting with Chinese President Xi Jinping that had been postponed because of the U.S.-Iran war. The war and trade are the main topics on the agenda. More from Eduardo Castillo.
3: As Trump and Chinese President Xi Jinping get ready to meet, both countries have said that the relationship has been relatively stable, and they want to keep it that way. But there are still some issues unresolved. For example, trade tensions persist. And although it's possible there's going to be an extended truce, some experts think that the broader conflict is far from over. Technology is another sticking point, with the U.S. limiting exports of advanced chips to China. Taiwan is still the most sensitive issue, with Beijing calling it the biggest risk to the relationship. But the White House has said that it doesn't expect a change in the U.S. policy. The war in Iran is also on the agenda, with Washington urging China to use its influence over Tehran. But overall, analysts don't expect any major breakthroughs at the end of the summit.
2: That's Eduardo Castillo. Meanwhile, President Trump has warned that the ceasefire with Iran is on shaky ground after rejecting Iran's latest peace proposal. Nick Harper has more from Washington.
4: Donald Trump in his latest comments expressed frustration, even anger, at a time when there were already concerns that diplomacy with Iran is faltering. The U.S. president didn't rule out a deal, but his comments suggested that it's becoming harder by the day to get a deal done. He called Iran's counterproposal stupid, a piece of garbage, weak, and said that Iran had not committed to not pursuing a nuclear weapon, that being a red line for the United States. And when asked about the ceasefire, he said it was still in effect, but warned that it was on life support, giving it just a 1% chance of survival.
2: That's Nick Harper. Kuwait has accused Iran of sending an armed Revolutionary Guard team to launch a failed attack on a Kuwaiti island. Iran didn't immediately acknowledge the allegation by Kuwait. Kuwait has come under repeated attacks by Iran during the war. Kuwait said a team of six armed members of the Guard tried to infiltrate Bubiyan Island in the northwest corner of the Persian Gulf near Iraq and Iran. British Prime Minister Keir Starmer has lost the first member of his government as he faces pressure to step down following losses in local elections last week. junior minister Miata Fundula stepped down today and urged Starmer to, in her words, do the right thing for the country and set a timetable to step aside. Starmer is meeting members of his cabinet for talks that could determine whether he stays in office. More than 70 labor backbenchers have said Starmer should step down or announce a timetable for his departure. Labor suffered hefty losses in local elections last week, which, if repeated in a national election, would see the party swept out of power. Those are the Pacifica headlines. I'm Max Pringle.
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Starting things off with Miles Davis, the Miles Davis All-Stars Walking. Hope you enjoyed that. I'm the Jazz Disciple. This is Jazz in the Afternoon, and I'm so glad to be here with you today. We're going to have a wonderful time listening to some of your favorite artists, some new artists, and some requested music as well. I tell you what, let's keep this music rolling right along. Here's something that was requested a few weeks ago. Some Bud Powell. And I think you're going to enjoy this. This is Bud Powell playing Jerome Kern's Yesterdays. Let's get to it right now. Bud Powell.

0: And you were just listening to a cut from the CD of trumpeter Brian Lynch. The name of this is Unsung Heroes, a tribute to some unappreciated trumpet masters. This one was dedicated to Claudio Roditi, and hence the title, Roditi Samba. I hope you enjoyed that. And Craig, thank you for your call. Joining Brian was Vincent Herring on the alto saxophone, Alex Hoffman on tenor, Rob Schneiderman piano, David Wong on bass, Pete Van Nordstrom on drums, and Vincent Rivera on the conga drums. Certainly hope you enjoy that. This is one of those nice keepsakes. Sending a shout out to all of you over at Children's Mercy who continue to tune in to KKFI. Also, the Elder Statesman of Jazz, University Health, sending a shout out to you as well. St. Luke's, I won't forget about you guys over there either. I mean, it's always good to have people that you know they're checking in, and they keep you on your toes. They remind you of things that you should have done, should do. And I really appreciate it. Also, my friends over at Restless Spirits, they tune in to KKFI. Simply Grand tuning in to KKFI as well. Thank you guys so much for keeping us flowing across the airways. We really do appreciate it. We're about 40 minutes after the hour of 2 o'clock. I'm the Jazz Disciple. This is Jazz in the Afternoon. And this is 90.1 FM KKFI Kansas City, Kansas City's community radio. I've got a message or two here for you, and I'll be right back with more great music. Stick around.
1: 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Seiko Graves and Carolina Mendoza will headline the event. Julie Bennett Hume, Gracie Caggiano, and Emma Jo will add their voices to the mix. Doors are at 6:30, and the show starts at 7 p.m. For more information, go to recordbar.com. 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
0: And I'm back again. 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On Tuesdays, yours truly. 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On Friday, the Jazz Geek. And as I mentioned to you, almost a full week of jazz. 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And that, I'll tell you, you shouldn't forget that address, kkfi.org. You shouldn't forget that. That connects you to our organization if you'd like to make a donation as well. Now we can move on to something from Joe Lovano. This was requested a few weeks ago, and I have it for you today. Jeremy, I have it for you. I think you're going to enjoy. This is Joe Lovano Quartet's Live at the Village Vanguard. Let's go to it right now. This is Joe Lovano, John Coltrane's 26-2.

Joe Lovano, live at the Village Vanguard. Joining him was Christian McBride on bass, Mulgrew Miller, piano, Lewis Nash on the drums. Joe Lovano Quartet, live at the Village Vanguard. You'll find it on the Blue Note label. I'm the Jazz Disciple. This is 90.1 FM, KKFI, Kansas City, Kansas City's community radio. And we've got more music coming your way. I'd like to thank the callers who have called in so far. I really do appreciate it. Bob, thank you very much. And as you often hear me say, this is one of my most favorite times of the day to get a chance to share this music with you and hear all of the good comments. Good, bad, different, indifferent. You know, it's all good. We just love to hear from you. Next up, we have something from a partnership with Nicholas Payton and Butcher Brown. They teamed up to pull together a project. And some of you know that Butcher Brown come up with some real nice grooves. They put a nice groove to Miles Davis's All Blues. I think you'll enjoy it. Let's go to it right now. Butcher Brown with Nicholas Payton, All Blues.

John McLaughlin on guitar. And this project that he pulled together had Joey DeFrancesco on organ and Elvin Jones on drums, my favorite things. And I'd like to send that out to Greg. Greg, thank you for tuning in to KKFI today. We really appreciate you. We're 16 minutes past the hour of 3 o'clock. And I've got another request here for you. It was a funny story back some time ago when James Moody was in town performing, and they were doing a meet and greet, artist meet and greet, and this lady, they had such a great conversation going on, and she asked him to sing Pennies from Heaven. And of course he said, "Of course I will, darling. I'll sing that for you." And he did. But he had some really interesting words to go with it. And actually it was titled "Benny is from Heaven." And I think you're going to enjoy this. James Moody, "Benny's from Heaven."

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So I won't sing so dumb, yeah, you be. Tell me where that little bastard, tell me where did little Benny come from? Oh,

0: Trumpeter Darren Barrett, first one up. Joining him on the front line was Kenny Garrett. We're 29 minutes past the hour of 3 o'clock. I'm the Jazz Disciple. This is 90.1 FM KKFI Kansas City, Kansas City's community radio. And, man, I'm trying to get as much music out there. I know that a couple of you are itching just to get your request heard over the airways. And we're going to get to it. We'll get to it. It might not be today, but we'll get to it. But thank you. I mean, the relationships, man, that I have out there with you guys is so incredible. Some people I've never seen before in my life, but you call every day. We talk as if we're old friends. And we are. I love it. I really appreciate it. So thank you for tuning in today. I've got a message here for you, and I'll be right back with more music. So stick around. I'm the Jazz Disciple. I'll be right back.
1: Here's your Kansas City Jazz calendar for Tuesday, May the 12th. The Green Lady Lounge at 18th and Grand presents the Matt Hopper Band from 6 until 10. The Jeff Shirley Band follows from 10:30 to 2:30 a.m. Chaz at the Raphael Hotel at Moreland Ward Parkway has the Emily Dix Duo from 6 until 10. Eddie V's at 700 West 47th Street presents the Jackie Myers Trio from 6:30 to 9:30 p.m. Ted's Tap Room at 1829 McGee features John Paul Drum from 8 to 11:30. The Majestic at 931 Broadway has pianist Matt Villinger from 6 until 9. The Westport Flea Market at 817 Westport Road hosts the New Jazz Order Big Band's jam session from 6:30 to 9. Musicians and students are welcome to sit in. KC Beer Company at 310 West 79th Street hosts its second Tuesday jam session with Rick Willoughby from 6 until 9 p.m. The Phoenix at 8th and Central hosts a jam session with Rob Tribb III from 8 till 12. Musicians, bring your acts. Cafe Trio at 4558 Main features pianist Michael Begon from 5 until 8 p.m. On Wednesday, the Mutual Musicians Foundation at 1823 Highland has its midweek jazz matinee from 1:30 to 3. And that's your jazz calendar for Tuesday, May the 12th. The jazz calendar can be seen at kkfi.org under calendars or on the KKFI app. And now it's back to Jazz Afternoon with the Jazz Disciple.
0: We're back again, and I agree with my good friend Larry. This time just flies by. We don't get a chance to spend enough time together. I agree with you. So, we're going to get this music flowing right along here again for you, Larry. This is from the project of Alexander Claffey. A really nice ballad entitled "You." Well, it's normally done as a ballad. You must believe in spring. Nice melody, I put it like that. And most great melodies can be done all sorts of ways. Ballads, up-tempo, it doesn't matter. But this guy's always coming to you with a lot of surprises. And this is no different. Hope you enjoy it. Let's take a listen right now. Alexander Claffey.

0: And that was Seth James off of his Motormouth CD. Well, I have another important message to send your way, and the time is now 4:45. And when I come back, I have music by Joe Crone off of his new CD, Qualified, and some Mick Kolaska, and off of his new CD, Blues to the Bone. And then we'll be listening to Mike Golden with Jackie Wilson. And she is fantastic. That's off of his new CD, While I Can.
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0: And in fact, I'm going to start this set off with the Sauce Boss off of his new CD. It is fantastic. The name of it is With Extra Sauce. And I just love this one, Snuggling with My Baby.

0: And that was Jackie Wilson. That's her name. And Mike Gildon off of his CD, While I Can. Well, the time is now 5:02, and I want to thank you all for tuning in to 90.1 FM, KKFI, Kansas City Community Radio. And you're listening to Beautician's Blues Show, and I'm your host, Luscious Lynn. I'll be with you for another hour. And I'm having so much fun, and you all are letting me all know that you're enjoying the new music. And, of course, I love to share it with you all. So next up is one of my favorites, Angelique Francis and Shakira Saada. And then I have Lexi Blue. And then I have a new one, a surprise. I'll be back. I'm going to get this started, though. And we're going to start out with Angelique. Sugar Cane Juke Joint off of her Not Defeated CD. And Shakira Saada, Hold On Your Love is the name of her new CD. So enjoy, you all.
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2: Well, we're going to keep on going. I got new music by Annie Piper off of her new CD, Men Are Like Potato Chips. And after that, we're going to hear from Lexi Blue off of her new CD, Too Glam to Give a Damn, and some Jennifer Lynn and the Groove Revival off of their new CD, Electric Eden. Enjoy.

And I also want to say thank you to everybody out there who wished me a happy birthday. Thank you so much. And I hope everybody had a wonderful Mother's Day.

0: And we were just listening to, let's see here. The name of that group is Carmen Rada Band. Well, Jill Denon singing. Come to Me is the name of that CG. And Pretty Good Man. Well, the time is now 5:30. I've got about a half hour left in the show. So I'm going to keep on pushing and sending these bluesy delights out to you. But I have a special message.
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This is off his new CD, Ledbetter Heights, the 30th anniversary sessions. Deja Vu. Enjoy.

And as I was saying, that's Kenny Wayne Shepherd, his new CD, Ledbetter Heights. Well, let's keep going.

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Key to the Highway. It's about time for me to get out of here. 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Beautician's Blues Show. And I'm your host, Luscious Lynn.

0: Hear the sad ballad of the big fool today on Hightower's Radio Lowdown. Years ago, when America was mired in the horror of the Vietnam War, Pete Seeger wrote a lament about the stupidity and vanity of leaders who keep plunging us into such mindless disasters. It was about the Big Muddy. The captain told us to ford a river. That's how it all begun. We were knee-deep in the Big Muddy, but the Big Fool said to push on. It'll be a little soggy, but just keep slogging. We'll soon be on dry ground. We were waist-deep in the Big Muddy, and the Big Fool said to push on. All we need is a little determination, men. Follow me. I'll lead. We were neck-deep in the Big Muddy, and the Big Fool said to push on. Unfortunately, the Big Fool is back, this time miring our nation in another of those witless wars of choice that he had ridiculed when running for president. But, doing the bidding of Israel's corrupt government, Trump attacked Iran. He blustered that the, quote, skirmish would be over in days. Iran would surrender everything. Our gasoline prices would go down. Peace would blossom throughout the Middle East, and world leaders would rally round America. None of that happened. Instead, Trump has splurged $25 billion of our dollars on this foray so far. Iran's leadership has outwitted Trump's feckless Pentagon chief, and they now control the global price of oil. To divert attention from the embarrassment of his needless war, our huckster-in-chief is now doing PR events touting the, quote, grandeur of that billion-dollar luxury ballroom he wants to tack onto our White House. A rich boy add-on that only the billionaire class will ever go into. This is Jim Hightower saying, of all the things America actually needs, he is focused on a sparkly ballroom. And the Big Fool says to push on. The Hightower Radio Lowdown is made possible by you subscribers to Jim Hightower's Lowdown on Substack. Find us at jimhightower.substack.com.
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0: are really starting to be proven both by the actions and statements of some of the leaders of these companies themselves or some of the documents that are showing up in court cases now. But the most important thing right now to understand is I like to start by actually debunking some of the myths that surround these conversations. No, I am not saying that social media is the end-all be-all cause of all of our grievances and that democracy would be a perfect thriving thing if not for social media. I just want to start with that. I have never said that. That is not actually the point of the conversation. The question is, what role have these companies been playing in whether it's undermining elections, perhaps bringing more extremist fringe views to the mainstream, and contributing to radicalization of certain people and populations, and also as tools for some authoritarian regimes and leaders to truly influence not just the space in which we make sense of our information and in which we engage both in political debate and democracy and all of it, but fundamentally, what effect are they also having on our safety, our public health, all of these issues? And so I think, you know, we're at a real tipping point where what was long viewed as some activists screaming from a mountaintop, some academics proving things through their scientific rigor, some journalists exposing things. I think we're actually at the point now where enough of the public has understood that these issues really matter. And so let's figure out how to course correct and hopefully fix some of them.
1: So what are your recommended course of correction?
0: We have allowed a very small handful of companies and tech leaders to have an unimaginable amount of control over how information flows, how political campaigning is communicated, how we are actually making sense of the information that underpins a healthy democracy. And we've allowed that to be controlled by such a small handful of people when the irony is the original promise of the internet was to create a much more open system where the traditional small set of gatekeepers would be disrupted. I love the idea of democratizing both access to information and access to be the voices of issues. All of these things, all of these aspirations were wonderful ideas, but let's be very clear, that is not how it is shaped up once a very small handful of people figured out how to both dominate this industry, scale their ideas recklessly, ensure that they could do so with all the legal protections more than any other industry has ever been granted in place, and with no accountability for the outcomes of their actions. So there's no one silver bullet. Like, we went right to how do we solve this? There is no one silver bullet. I will say one of the first things is the public needs to understand how these technologies are affecting them. Because even let's say you wanted legal and legislative changes, which I do, and I'm happy to get into, you need a constituency that believes that that change has to happen to pressure their lawmakers to actually undertake that process of fixing some of these issues. So there's a public education of really helping people understand. And I think that we've made some really great strides in that, right? Even if you just look at these recent court cases, more and more of the public, they don't need to understand how an algorithm works. They just need to understand there is something that is not working here. I've seen enough to know I don't like how it's addicting my child, or I don't like how it's making conversations so extreme that nobody feels safe to disagree with anyone anymore. I don't like how it's allowing foreign state actors to intervene in our elections in a way that was never so easy and frankly, cheap in the past. They only need to understand that they don't like that and then say, and something has to change. They don't have to be the ones to figure out exactly what that change is. And then it's on

0: lawmakers, its own courts, but also public pressure to the companies.
1: One of my big questions is supporting migration away from for-profit social media and internet companies to non-for-profit. Do you have recommendations of resources that could help me understand how to make that transition?
0: So it is really challenging right now. I want to be clear. I still use these companies. Like I would be a hypocrite if my takeaway was to tell everybody to get off of Instagram, TikTok, Facebook, whatever platform people are using. I don't want to imply that I think everybody needs to get off all of these platforms. At the end of the day, it's very hard to put the toothpaste back in the tube. These companies are part of every ounce of our being. I'll give you an example. A man I know around 57 years old, never ever joined Instagram, never used it. And then his child went off to college and the parents group around all of the freshmen that were all in a group together created a group on Instagram to communicate with each other about their kids' experience and whatnot. And that person at 57 years old had to join Instagram if he wanted to be part of the parents group for his kid that just went off to school. So, A, I hate that. I wish they would have figured out a different way to create a parents group. But at the end of the day, telling people you just need to get off these platforms is a bit of an unfair fight when these platforms are so ubiquitous and such a part of our everyday life. That said, people can understand how to use it in a more healthy way. I don't see a nonprofit social media space growing to the scale of something like Meta to have the network effects of basically engaging almost everybody on the planet. If you look at Blue Sky as the answer to X, to me, that's not really the answer to what you're talking about. That's still a very niche community. I would just like to get to the point where there's enough understanding that the status quo is not okay, and that we get to figure out how to differentiate product safety from this sort of false narrative that every single thing about a social media company is just about free speech and therefore it's untouchable. Hopefully some of these recent cases have started to prove that there are real business decisions, deceptive practices, design features that aren't necessarily about content, but that can actually cause real harm in the world. These are the things we need to start grappling with as opposed to telling everybody how to just get off the platforms. I would love to give you a recipe for how to rely more on nonprofit social media. I hope that happens someday, because at the end of the day, as long as these companies' entire existence is to make money, and the only way they can truly believe they're going to make money is through this surveillance advertising business model, these issues are going to be very hard to solve. But I don't think you're going to find the nonprofit platforms catching up yet.
1: In 2024, I interviewed Frances Haugen, a Facebook whistleblower. She said, the shortest path to a click is anger or hate. What are your thoughts?
0: What she's referring to there is really the idea of sort of what I was mentioning here with the business model. It's the idea that when a social media company's business model is predicated on being able to sell you personalized targeted ads, meaning as they want to keep you on the platform as long as humanly possible, so they can hoover up as much of your data as possible, so they can sell this idea to an advertiser, sometimes it works, sometimes it doesn't, that they can perfectly identify their customer. For example, they know exactly which sneaker you're going to click on, as opposed to just sending that ad to like everybody on the platform. That doesn't sound so harmful. Cool. Maybe I'll get an ad for something that's interesting to me. What the point about the anger and the emotion, which is something actually I really dug into in my TED Talk in 2020, is that algorithm is coded with a goal in mind. And so let's be very clear. It is a human being who is making a decision when designing that algorithm. It is not some mysterious thing that created itself. This is not something unique to social media. I mean, I spent the first half of my career in the field, on the ground, before social media existed, working. I was our government, one of our government's top counter-extremism officials. I was working with communities susceptible to extremist messaging in the early 2000s to help figure out how to inoculate them from being exploited by extremists who were going to prey on those vulnerabilities to then radicalize them in the future. And what we're seeing online is the same exact thing, but at a much huger scale. The algorithms know what is going to keep you engaged. And we all know that's going to be emotional content. And we all know that that's usually going to be something that gets your blood racing. So it's usually going to be something that gets you really upset, really angry, really outraged. And that's what's going to keep you going and engaging and sharing and commenting. They're not doing that because they care about that content. They're doing that because the more you share, click, engage, the more they're able to sell you and your data and your behavioral profile to an advertiser. That is fundamentally the problem with this business model. It's why all the externalities are what's really concerning to me. It's I don't know that Mark Zuckerberg purposely said ever, I doubt he did, I want to make sure that more QAnon content is recommended to people, or I want to make sure that that more and more people are watching these misogynistic content creators talking about how to do terrible things to women. He knows darn well there is enough evidence that that is exactly what his algorithms have been incentivizing. And because it has been incentivizing that content, there is a real world consequence of taking what was once more fringe and making it more and more mainstream. And what the most important thing to understand is what happens online has real consequences offline.
1: We are visiting with Yael Eisenstadt about how for-profit internet companies harm children and threaten democracy. So you mentioned externalities. Talk about the externalities that are involved here, and do you have some suggestions about internalizing those externalities?
0: Sure. And you know, some of them fall into areas that unfortunately are harder to solve because they're not actually illegal, but they are causing real harm. And then so there's different categories, right? Like I look a lot at how these platforms are helping to fuel things like political violence, extremism, radicalization, these things that are, I think many would agree, quite harmful to our democracy and our society. And again, repeating what I said earlier, I'm not saying social media is the end all be all singular reason that these things are happening. But as others have said, I am not alone in this. They are certainly the gasoline being poured on the fire. And why this matters. So, you know, you mentioned Francis. Some of the documents that Francis exposed are really important in proving some of these points. There was an article written called Carol's Journey to QAnon for listeners who want to look that up. And what it showed was it was based on Facebook's own internal research at the time. And it showed that Facebook internal researchers had set up this account, named her Carol, made her a mom from, I think, like the Midwest somewhere, had her start to follow a few things online, including, I think, a few politicians. But it wasn't this like, it didn't start with, I am following QAnon and all these crazy, like, right-wing conspiracies. And it showed that within a very short period of time, the recommendation engines were recommending her QAnon content. And, you know, we've replicated studies like that outside of Facebook. We did a study called the amplification, I think it was the amplification of anti-Semitism and hate or something like that, that also showed that the recommendation engines themselves were recommending children, teenagers, who weren't even searching for conspiracy theories or anti-Semitic or other kinds of hate-filled content. The recommendation engines were recommending these things to them. But the reason I bring up the documents that Francis exposed is that proved that the company knew it. They knew these things were happening. And that's a very critical point. So first of all, the entire point, going back to the idea of a business model that does end up incentivizing the most extreme and salacious content, why that matters. I think the Carol's journey to QAnon is the perfect example. If we start looking also at like the profiles of some of the people who commit mass violence in the United States, especially the younger men who have been, I mean, it has been skewing more and more towards young men or committing acts of political violence. I'm not going to sit here and say every single one that's ever happened. But if you look at the profile online of a lot of these people, there are patterns. And many of those patterns are that they are spending a lot of time online in these conspiracy theory sort of rabbit holes. After January 6th, I looked into some of the platforms.
1: January 6th.
0: Sorry, yes. If you see the insurrection on the Capitol and you started to look at the online activity of certain individuals that were involved and implicated, you can see it. You can see that they were going more and more into very extreme content, reposting some very harmful conspiracy theories. Whether it's X, whether it's TikTok, whether it's Instagram, I get that they are not personally responsible for the white supremacist or neo-Nazi out there who wants to spread hate. But I cannot accept that they bear no responsibility for how their own engines that they have designed not only amplify that, but actually connect people to it, actually recommend it to children. Actually, let's even get to some of the stuff that's been going on in the recent cases. Actually, recommend a 57-year-old predator online. Oh, these are your likes? Here's a 13-year-old girl you might want to connect with. And yes, that has been proven to happen. Both the investigation that the New Mexico Attorney General did and some other independent civil society and academics have done research in this space, showing that the recommendation engines connect predators with children. These are the things that to me are inexcusable that we allow companies to do with absolutely no repercussions.
1: No, and there are as big repercussions. They make money doing it.
0: Correct. And those are the things that we need to change. A lot of the work that I'm involved in right now, or have been for years, is really trying to disentangle this idea of what about what online really is speechless. And I believe in some of the core spirit of this original law from 1996 called Section 230, which at its core preemptively immunizes these platforms for the speech of their users. That's like the most simplistic way I can describe it, while also immunizing them from so that they can engage in content moderation. There's like two parts, then that second part people forget about. But what we've been trying to do for years and others are disentangling what is truly product design that's not actually about somebody else's speech, but is about trying to elicit a particular behavior from what is third-party speech so that everything doesn't get thrown out before even getting to see the light of day in court. And so that is why these two cases, Los Angeles and New Mexico, these two big cases against Meta, and Los Angeles was also against Google. These were the first two cases that actually went to a jury because for so many years, they've been preemptively immunized by Section 230. And what was different in these cases, and you can read some of our work on this. We filed an amicus brief for the big MDL, the multi-district litigation. We've written a lot about these cases. Some of our research underpins some of it. It's sort of disentangling that. It is showing that these are products and there are certain, it's really using computer science and technological research to prove that some of the products are designed 100% to have nothing to do with the content itself, but to elicit a behavior. You can just read their patents, which is what we did. If you read our amicus brief, we did a lot of patent analysis. If you read their patents behind things like infinite scroll or behind things like their intermittent reward, variable rewards, they patent this technology and they're very clear of what goal they are trying to achieve with it. And so regardless of the content, those design features, those technologies, if they are in the end contributing to an illegal activity or to harm, that's what we should be addressing, as opposed to, I might hate some of the racist, homophobic, anti-Semitic speech that's happening online. That's not the core of what I'm trying to go after. It's how the, because first of all, even if I hate it, it's free speech. It's First Amendment protected. It's part of what makes this an open society. But how a company itself is designing its tools to keep us all on the platform, to elicit a certain behavior, to allow people to even monetize the worst of the worst, and then what harm is that creating? That's the important question.
1: I read that Zuckerberg actually testified. Can he be prosecuted for perjury?
0: Oh, that's an interesting question. Can Zuckerberg be prosecuted for perjury? I'm not a lawyer, so I don't know the exact answer to that. I will say 4 years we have heard, especially senior executives from Meta, lie about what they know about their own products. We've heard it in congressional testimonies. I don't know. I wasn't at the trial in Los Angeles. I don't know whether he lied or not on the stand. Part of why it's so important for a case like this to go to trial is because then part of what's so important that has been so difficult in the past, because Section 230 keeps barring cases from going to trial, is that then you get to go into discovery. And what happens during discovery? You get a bunch of documents now from internal communications. And the internal communications are showing exactly what they know and what they decided to do with what they know. And my understanding from these cases, and part of the reason the juries returned the verdicts they did, was it was proven very clearly where they keep lying about what they know, where they keep lying about the fact that they know their products are harming children or other issues involved there, and whether or not they decided to do anything about it. Now, whether he can be held for perjury, I don't know, because I don't know if he actually lied on the stand in Los Angeles. I have heard multiple Facebook senior executives say untrue things, both in the media and in congressional hearings. But I'm not sure about in the case itself.
1: So I think we're pretty close to out of time. Any final words for our audience?
0: Sure. So I know that it feels, especially for parents right now, very overwhelming, because you keep getting told that social media is the most terrible thing in the world and predators are going to stalk your children and it's going to create terrorists around every corner. I'm not saying that that's the case. I do think it can be quite dangerous, and especially for parents, they really need to get to understand the platform, have an open conversation with their children about how they're using it, explain to them like the healthy ways to use it, engage as a parent with your child's experience online. That said, a lot of adults aren't using it in a healthy way either. I do think one of the things that's really important to understand is it's not about the idea that every single thing that happens on social media is terrible. Again, it's not. I use it still. Government's job, whether it's regulators, whether it's courts, whether it's legislators, their job is to protect the vulnerable from illegal activity, from exploitation, while hopefully also allowing innovation to thrive. The amount of money and power that is at stake here is unprecedented in U.S. history. And so a lot of people don't understand why it's taken so long I mean, I've been screaming about this since I left the company in 2018 and I decided to go public as a whistleblower and speak about what I saw happening there. People were speaking out before I did, and people continue to take really serious risks to try to expose what is happening in these companies. But the amount of money and power at stake is why it is so hard to find the solutions. There are so many constituents yelling at legislators. If you do this, you're going to break the whole internet. If you do that, like, the world will cease to exist. But I would just ask people to keep supporting those who are truly doing the work. It is a long battle, but I think we are starting to see real success. And the ultimate goal is not to shut down every social media company. The ultimate goal is to figure out what a safer online experience looks like and what accountability looks like when something unsafe happens.
1: You have been listening to a conversation with Yael Eisenstadt about how for-profit internet companies harm children and threaten democracy. A moderated discussion of these issues is available in the description of this interview on Wikiversity under category Media Reform to Improve Democracy. I'm Spencer Graves. Thank you for listening. Tune in next week to hear Dr. Shanice Forte of the Union of Concerned Scientists discuss government plans to produce 80 new plutonium pits for new nuclear weapons per year for the next 50 years, partly at the Kansas City nuclear bomb plant, which has a controversial safety record.
2: 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Coming up next, we have Counterspin. At 7 o'clock, we have The Forum. 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

0: Welcome to Counterspin, your weekly look behind the headlines. I'm Janine Jackson. This week on Counterspin, in 2023, the group Media Matters reported that social media platform X was placing ads for major brands like Apple and IBM alongside content touting Hitler and the Nazi Party, despite the claim of X's CEO that brands are protected from the risk of being next to toxic posts. Musk threatened a thermonuclear lawsuit against Media Matters for reporting the truth, and many in state and federal government were happy to take that work on. 3 years and several court cases later, Media Matters announced victory in what wound up being Media Matters versus Federal Trade Commission. The case and the victory are not just hopeful, but instructive, offering what the group calls a roadmap for other news gathering and nonprofit organizations facing or at risk of government retaliation. We'll hear about the case and the outcome from Media Matters president, Angelo Carsone. Also on the show, since the Supreme Court overturned Roe v. Wade, the dominant method of abortion in the U.S. has become mifepristone, particularly as it can be administered by telehealth without the need for an in-office visit. But now Louisiana, which has a near total abortion ban, sued the FDA over the idea of telehealth. And though they got support from a federal appeals court to block remote prescription of mifepristone, a visit by the drug's makers to the Supreme Court led to a temporary stay on that. As the debate continues, we'll revisit a conversation we had a few years ago with Rachel K. Jones, principal research scientist at Guttmacher Institute, who knows more than most about mifepristone. That's coming up this week on Counterspin. With our First Amendment rights under threat everywhere, it's heartening to see folks pushing back and that pushback having impact. But advocates sometimes seem to spend more time lamenting setbacks than understanding victories. So let's pay attention to this story. The Federal Trade Commission, weaponized along with so many nominally nonpartisan agencies in service of MAGA and Trumpism, launched a particular sort of legal attack on the group Media Matters because of a report they produced that rattled Elon Musk. 3 years later, the FTC is throwing in the towel on that bullying with a legally binding settlement. Media Matters President Angelo Carsone says the victory shows the importance of holding power to account and the importance of fighting instead of folding. He joins us now by phone. Welcome to Counterspin, Angelo Carsone.
1: Thanks for having me.
0: Well, congratulations on the win, first of all,
1: thank you
0: for fighting for it, because really it's a win for free speech and everybody who values that. Yeah.
1: Thank you.
0: Well, folks can get the detailed story with all of the legal back and forths on MediaMatters.org. But for those who may not have heard of it, I'll ask you just to talk through the key events. What first of all, was the report and the fallout that made Elon Musk himself initially threaten a thermonuclear lawsuit against you?
1: I'm glad you started there, because it is all connected. Back in the fall of 2023, we published some reports about ad adjacency for big advertisers and sort of pro-Nazi content. And Elon Musk was very upset about that, and he didn't just threaten, but ultimately initiated what he describes as thermonuclear lawsuits in Texas, in Singapore, in Ireland. But at the same time that happened, Stephen Miller, who was not the deputy chief of staff at the time, because Trump wasn't reelected, said publicly, you know, in addition to your lawsuits, you should get Republican attorney generals to investigate Media Matters as well. And that's what happened. They ginned up these investigations where Ken Paxton and Andrew Bailey in Missouri launched them. And, you know, we sued to get injunctions against those investigations. And that was sort of a novel theory that we had at the time. We got some new case law, some new precedent. And it wasn't just about protecting ourselves. We sort of saw this new playbook emerging. So if you fast forward, one of the things that happened is we got new precedent. Ken Paxton appealed. He lost at the appellate court. So now we're in May of 2025. So Trump is back in office. The same week that the circuit court secured our victory against and shut down fully the other investigations, the FTC Trump's administration took up the charge and basically issued a nearly identical investigation. They claimed it wasn't related to Texas at the time, but as we later found out, there was tons of overlap and cross-pollination. In fact, apparently Ken Paxton was working with the FTC on some of these matters. Mm-hmm. And they even referenced the articles that we published as a part of it. And the investigation was expansive. It went back all the way to 2019. The types of materials they were seeking had nothing to do with what you would expect. I mean, and also we're a nonprofit. So it wasn't about getting to some kind of core commercial interest. It was about, as you noted in your intro, using the levers of government to either, you know, bully or intimidate or maybe break through a whole bunch of means, including just the cost of complying because mm-hmm. the process is the punishment. And so we sued to get an injunction. And, you know, there's a little bit of back and forth there. But what happened is we got an injunction. And then just filed an emergency appeal, and they lost the emergency appeal, and then they filed a secondary appeal. And in the circuit court, it looked like they were going to lose, that they were going to get a bad judgment. And so they withdrew their demand, and they said, okay, we can go home now. We're no longer investigating. It's all over. Mm-hmm. And so when we talk about a settlement, it's not like, you know, a lot of times usually that's a bad thing because it means that you caved in some way. But it's the opposite here. We secured victories in court, and then we didn't let them off the hook. When they tried to withdraw, we said, no, not so fast. If you want to withdraw, you're going to need to give assurances and protections that are extended beyond just letting this whole thing done. We're going to need to know this can't happen again and that we'll be able to battle this out in the future if we need to in jurisdictions that are safe or that are at least relevant for us, like D.C., as opposed to letting them drag us to Florida or someplace else.
0: Right.
1: So that's sort of the genesis, a lot of legal back and forth, but it has been, you know, 2 years and 8 months of investigations, and yesterday was the first day where the organization was not under investigation from some hostile government entity.
0: Well, let me ask you as a point of clarification. People hear the FTC was going to investigate, but you're talking about investigative demands. It wasn't so much they were going to do homework and learn about media matters. They were demanding things from you. What was that like?
1: Yes, and that's the tell, you know. What they asked for was 7 years worth of records, and the records included everything from all of our donors, all of our fundraising communications, all of the staff that ever worked at Media Matters, including during that time period, all of the editorial decisions that were made for every piece of content that we published, every article, all sources that we relied on, that we talked to. We have reporters on staff. They wanted a list of all the sources and all the articles that they connected with. And that's just one page. Yeah. They asked for a copy of all of the discovery material in the Musk cases, the Texas cases, which is millions of documents. they asked for all of our communications with name and entity, whether it be news outlets, third parties, civil society organizations, voting rights organizations. It is expansive. And part of what is so significant about this, and I think this is the real tell, is that because these demands are always such a huge amount, they have a lot of power because then you typically want to negotiate with them. And that's what other players are doing because then you say, well, I'll give you half, you know, let's just make this go away.
0: Right.
1: But they have a lot of power to do these investigations without having to get, you know, warrants or other things. They could sue you in court. And usually they get a lot of latitude to do that. What we argued and why it's so significant is not just that it protects us. We actually got a lot of due precedent. And what we showed is that you don't have to take this. You could go to court and you can get these demands shut down before they even get a chance to start. You don't have to be trapped in the administrative bureaucracy, which, as we know right now, is being weaponized by the Trump administration. And that's the significant. The real takeaway from all of this is not just that we're having a sigh of relief, it's that a lot of news, civil society organizations and news outlets, they now have a new tool in the toolkit to say, I don't need to negotiate. I can go to court and I can get you to stop this without trapping me under the administrative process.
0: Mm-hmm, mm-hmm. And it's an example that you can say, well, actually, no, you can try that and it can work rather than in theory, maybe this is something we should try. You have actually a case in which it succeeded.
1: That's right.
0: Can I ask you to take a second here to define jawboning? Because I think some might say, well, you know, it was onerous, but the FTC was just asking for information and that's not retaliation. So, you know, we shouldn't be bringing the First Amendment into it. But jawboning, and we can talk about what that means, it does come under the First Amendment.
1: It does. It's a form of using really intense coercive pressure from, you know, a government entity or a legislative entity to sort of force a desired result, right? So it's sort of using some official channels and sort of the specter of those official channels to make you comply in one way or another. And, you know, a lot of times in the Trump era, people talk about it a bit as sort of anticipatory obedience. Mm-hmm. And it's that, you know, they're going to misuse their power, the government. And so a lot of entities, big and small, say, okay, I'm just going to, I'll give you what you ask for. Mm-hmm. So I don't have to deal with this. And it's true. They have a lot of, you know, government agencies do investigations. They can do demands. But there are tells that it's jawboning and that it's retaliatory. One is, who was involved in this? Some of the key decision makers or those that were involved at the FTC have been on the record publicly before they got into these positions, talking about their intention to use their power to go after organizations like Media Matters, even naming us.
0: Right.
1: So that was one example. The other is that, as I noted in that sort of long intro, the arc, they keep coming at us to get the same information, which is, what were you doing in 2020, you know, related to the election? And what were you saying about what you're claiming is disinformation to these other civil society organizations? And tell us your donor information. And they keep coming. And also that it's not connected to anything related to the work that we did with respect to X. And yet, as evidence came out, it was clear that they were coordinating with Paxton. When, you know, they jawboned the major advertisers into giving them a settlement, and when they filed their stipulation, they did it in Texas, even though they didn't need to, the FTC, that is. So it is a real thing to consider, and that's the environment we're in now, is that the Trump administration will use the levers of government power, not just to prosecute, but to ultimately achieve a desired result through these other coercive tactics.
0: You can think of Brendan Carr from the FCC talking about Jimmy Kimmel last fall and saying, we can do this the easy way or the hard way. You know, mm-hmm. these companies can find ways to change conduct, to take action, frankly, on Kimmel, or, you know, there's going to be additional work for the FCC ahead. Well, you know, that sounds like what somebody says with a knife to you. You know, that doesn't sound like someone suggesting policy the way they'd like it to see it go. It's clearly coercive.
1: Totally. And, you know, these administrative agencies, the assumption has been, you know, we live in a world of norms, right? You know, we've benefited from having some, you know, stability in our governance, even though we've known for a long time that it's unfairly advantaged to the powerful. It is sort of a new twist to blow up all those norms.
0: Yep.
1: And at the same time, weaponize all the instruments of these agencies. Mm-hmm. And as we're seeing it play out time and again, that it is very significant. And the part that I think is one of the so what's of this, and, you know, is the same time that we were receiving, you know, the FTC has these before our powers, they were pressuring all these major entities into giving them, you know, a consent decree, which is essentially an agreement from one of the targets. You know, they got major media buyers to agree they would no longer move advertisements off places that were considered controversial, which has been a hobby horse of right-wing media for a long time. And it was all the specter of using these investigations and their investigatory power to do it. They're the company, they're the entities that have the deepest pockets to fight these fights.
0: Right.
1: And so when they took themselves off the field, what they basically did was sharpen the blade for the administration to use this tactic against other players. Because, you know, other players are smaller and have less resources and less ability to fight. So it became all the more important to try to do something proactive that created some new case law to then give a tool in the toolkit. And I'll give the example that even in the first year, that original precedent that we established in the Paxton case, it was applicable in our victory against the FTC, but it's also been used in almost 30 cases against the Trump administration's overreach against individuals and other entities. So it has really provided a real useful tool to protect against the types of job learning and other course of tactics that they could deploy.
0: I thought it was interesting that Media Matters v. FTC had an amicus brief from the Cato Institute, who many probably don't think of as progressive warriors, but because they said, you know, this is a violation of the First Amendment and we're against it, you know, so this wasn't even a partisan issue, if you think about it.
1: No, and we had 48 amicus briefs, one of which was a whole bunch of news organizations, the AP, the New York Times, Reuters, you know, any major news outlets filed amicus briefs on the same thing. And everybody came at it with a similar angle. It's an attack on the First Amendment, but in slightly different ways. News outlets were looking at it from the free press perspective. Places like Cato were in the expression We had a whole bunch of voting rights organizations and civil society organizations come at it from the free assembly perspective. Because if you think, you know, one of these things they were looking for, like I said, was the donors.
0: Right.
1: That's not relevant. Even if everything they claimed they were investigating was significant, who was funding it is not their charge.
0: Right.
1: And getting access to nonprofit donors is designed to be protected. Because, you know, the effect is if they can get that, they can harass them and ultimately chill, you know, the contributions to civil society. And there was a fairly wide buy-in that this was a critical case. And you don't get to the amicus stage unless you stand up the first time around. And I think that, to me, is the ultimate takeaway. It sucks.
0: Yeah.
1: And it's unfortunate that we have to do it. But, you know, if you don't fight, you're guaranteed to lose. And you just don't lose for yourself. You actually make it easier for them to do it again and again and again. And that, I think, is the big takeaway from all of this, is that there does need to be a little bit of a stiff spine if we're all going to get through this with some of our rights intact.
0: Well, it's not identical to Trump's EEOC bringing suit against the New York Times because a white man didn't get the promotion he felt he deserved.
1: Right.
0: But it feels like the same project.
1: Yeah. Part of Miller's strategy early on was to do these 1-2 punches of deploying civil lawsuits and state power in some way. And this is before Trump got back into office, but one of the projects that he had been engaging in, and that's where that AG idea came from, is that when you launch these broad-scale suits, follow that up with these types of investigations, because you can box in your target. And even if you're not successful, you get them to change their behavior in anticipation of the next one.
0: Right.
1: And now that they're in government power, they're using it. And I think that's, to your point, it's the same thing. They're leveraging this repeated, you know, civil lawsuits and then some type of follow-up of a government attack, because it weakens the target even more.
0: Well, finally, and you've kind of answered this, but I think if folks hear the story and they get the short version, oh, Media Matters fought the FTC and they won, they miss a lot, because there has been, as you've indicated, there have been costs to the group on your time, on your resources, and it's not like those impacts are erased with a legal settlement, and it's not like another group would have been able to do exactly what you've done, you know, depending on their size and their strength. And then the other piece of that, which you've also addressed, but what has been the real cost to the government? Because, you know, their coffers
1: yeah.
0: aren't going down, you know, and so what
1: That's
0: is
1: right.
0: really materially to dissuade them from doing this again and again? So in terms of impacts on you and on them, it's not like everything goes back to zero because you've won this settlement.
1: No, it's so true. And, you know, I think when Trump first got into power and they went after big law firms, you know, I think one of the big takeaways from all of that is that if you get all those big firms that do a lot of the pro bono work, you make it a lot easier to engage in these types of attacks, because you sort of suck out the resources from the community that would need to fight back. And, you know, I think I'm really grateful that at least at the appellate level, we were able to secure some pro bono support from Washington Litigation Group, and we lucked out. But in this environment, that's rare because of how little pro bono resources remain, just given the Trump wave of attacks. And it gets to your point, they're willing to do a trench warfare approach and inch this along if they have to keep moving the needle. It doesn't go back. But the one thing that I think has been guiding a lot of our thinking around these fights is that you can't stop people from speeding, but if you put some speed bumps in, you can slow them down. And that's kind of how I think about this. I'm not sort of, you know, wide-eyed about it. It is bleak and brutal. But there are some speed bumps now, and hopefully others can pick that up and continue to undermine and neutralize these sort of jawboning tactics.
0: Well, it certainly has provided some hope for lots of us. So we've been speaking with Angelo Carasone, president of Media Matters. They're online at mediamatters.org. Thank you so much, Angelo Carasone, for joining us this week on Counterspin.
1: Thank you.
0: In 2023, Counterspin spoke with Rachel K. Jones, principal research scientist at Guttmacher Institute, the research and policy group focused on sexual and reproductive health and rights. We talked about medication abortion, in particular mifepristone. I asked Rachel Jones what we could say about the impact of the introduction of medication abortion more than 20 years ago.
2: Right. So we know from decades of medical research that mifepristone is safe, effective, and widely accepted by both patients and providers. And Guttmacher's own research has established that the majority of abortions are done with medication abortions, 53% in 2020.
0: So what would we expect, I mean, immediately and then maybe longer term, if this effort to make mifepristone unavailable, if that were to actually go through, what sort of impacts would you be expecting?
2: Okay, so there's actually a lot that we don't know about what's going to happen or what would happen if the Supreme Court were to impose restrictions on mifepristone. But again, it's important to recognize that any restrictions that are put in place are not based on medical science. We do know that it would have a devastating, any restrictions that were put in place would have a devastating impact on abortion access. Again, 53% of abortions are medication abortions. Currently, 55% of women in the U.S., only 55% of women in the U.S. live in a county that has an abortion provider. And if mifepristone were taken away, that number would drop to 51%. But it would have a big impact. There are 10 states that would have a substantially larger, notable impact. So about 40% of clinics in the U.S. only offer medication abortion. And so again, there's 10 states where if this was taken, if these clinics were taken away, if these providers were taken away, that substantially large proportions of people would no longer have access to abortion. And some of these are states that are actually supportive of abortion rights. States like Colorado, Washington, New Mexico. And again, just one example. In Colorado, it's currently the case that 82% of women living in Colorado live in a county that has an abortion provider. If mifepristone were no longer available, this number would drop to 56%.
0: I think it's important the way that Guttmacher links health and rights, you know, and the way that your work shows that access, sometimes media presented as though we're talking about the United States and rights to access to abortion in the United States, but it varies very much, as you're just indicating, by region, by state, and then also by socioeconomic status. So there are a number of things to consider here in terms of this potential impact, yeah?
2: Definitely. Again, we know from decades of Guttmacher research on people who have abortions that it's people in disadvantaged populations, low-income populations, people of color, who access abortion at higher rates than other groups. And so by default, any restriction on abortion, whether it's a complete ban, a gestational ban, a ban on a certain type of method, on a medication abortion, it's going to disproportionately impact these groups that are already, again, at a disadvantage.
0: Well, and I think particularly when we're talking about medication abortion, you know, if you know, you know. If you never thought about it, then maybe you never thought about it. But there's a difference between having to go to a clinic where maybe you're going to go through a phalanx of, you know, red-faced people screaming at you, and
2: right,
0: the ability to access that care in other ways. It's an important distinction, yeah?
2: Definitely. You know, one of the benefits of medication abortion of mifepristone is that it can be offered via telemedicine. You know, if there's a consultation, it can be done online or over the phone, and then the drugs can be mailed to somebody. There are online pharmacies that can provide medication abortion. This means that people, right, don't have to travel to a clinic, that they don't have to, in some cases, travel hundreds of miles to get to a clinic, that they don't have to worry about childcare and taking off time from work. So, again, medication abortion has the ability to, and has for a number of people, made abortion more accessible.
0: Well, if you talk to staunch anti-abortion people, the conversation is very rarely about science or about medicine, you know. But then some of them and their media folks will throw around terms that sort of suggest that they're being sciencey. You know, they'll talk about viability or heartbeat, or they'll say it's about concern about the safety of drugs. And I just wonder, as a scientist who actually is immersed in this stuff, what do you make of the reporting on the medical reality of abortion? And would more knowledge help inform the broader conversation, or is it just two kind of different conversations? What do you think?
2: Right. I definitely think it's two different conversations. Like I said, we have decades of scientific medical research establishing that medication abortion is safe, effective, and widely accepted. People who don't support abortion choose to ignore the science and the safety. And dig for their own factoids and supposed scientific facts to support their arguments.
0: It's so strange how the media debate always seems to start again and again at point zero, you know, as though there were no facts in the matter or right. no experience, and as though women aren't experts on their own experience, you know.
2: Right.
0: Well, finally, we see things like the Women's Health Protection Act, you mm-hmm. know, federalizing the right to abortion. I know the law is not necessarily your purview, but in terms of responding to these court moves and these state level moves, do you think that federal action is the way to go?
2: Certainly, that is one solution, right? The Women's Health Protection Act would enshrine the right to abortion federally. But we also need, and especially in the current environment, I don't want to say Women's Health Protection Act is pie in the sky, but given everything that's going on right now, we also need federal and state policymakers to step up to restore, protect, and expand access to abortion. A lot of these restrictions are imposed. I mean, quite frankly, you know, the right to abortion was removed because of Roe, and that allows states to impose pretty much any restriction that they want to. We're seeing from all these different laws that are being implemented. And so it really is a lot of times at the state level, and certainly in the current environment, the state level is what we might need to focus on.
0: That was Rachel K. Jones talking with Counterspin back in April of 2023. And that's it for Counterspin for this week. Counterspin is produced by FAIR, the National Media Watch Group based in New York. 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I'm Janine Jackson. 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
2: 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And you know what? I'm the record guy. I'm the guy that brings in the records every week. 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Little surface noise from time to time, but I am playing real vinyl. I hope you stick with me.

Good evening, and welcome to the Forum on KKFI 90.1 FM, Kansas City Community Radio. My name is Bill Pierce, your host for this evening. The Forum is a public service of KKFI. Our goals are to entertain, to educate, to enlighten, and to promote critical thinking. We do this by bringing you discussions and presentations in the Kansas City area on significant topics and subjects, political, cultural, social, and more. The views and opinions expressed in this broadcast are strictly those of the presenter. They are not necessarily the views and opinions of KKFI, 90.1 FM, the Midcoast Radio Project, its board, staff, and volunteers. Tonight, we will hear from Shelley Norris as she speaks about Corey's Network. She will discuss their mission, which is to provide immediate support, advocacy, and services to surviving victims of homicide in the Kansas City metropolitan area. Our musical guest this week is Christopher Bruder and family. The presentations and music were recorded live at Kansas City Oasis on May 3, 2026. And now, here is your host from Kansas City Oasis, Julie Samuel Lambert, to introduce the featured speakers and musical guests.